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1: Can we just enjoy the silence and love his presence? 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He's listening. 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
3: Happy Tuesday, everybody. I'm Abby Walton in the WCTV newsroom. Here's a look at some of the stories we're following right now. Construction is in full swing at Griffin Middle School in Tallahassee. On Monday, crews were working on the school's new gym, weight room, locker rooms, and band room. The school's cafeteria was redone last year. This is set to be finished in January, and construction of a new classroom wing will start after that. The work won't be done when school starts August 12th, but it'll be phased in as soon as it's finished. Griffin's parent drop-off lane will be repaved just in time for the start of school, so drop-off along Alabama Street will remain the same. Students and parents at Raw Middle School can also expect to navigate construction later this fall. And there are a number of schools in line for major upgrades and renovations in the next 5 years. A recent briefing shows those renovations at Raw will be followed by work at Cobb Middle School and Riley Elementary School the next school year. That's followed by Sable Palm Elementary and Gopi High School in the years after that. A district spokesperson stresses this is a tentative five-year plan. For the latest news, weather, and sports, make sure you stay with WCTV on air, online, on our WCTV Facebook page, and now through our WCTV News app. From the WCTV Newsroom, I'm Abby Walton.
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1: 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Tallahassee's highest praise.

I will. I shall. I must. For you are worthy, God. I mean, no, he's worthy tonight. I owe it all.

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2: 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We're Tallahassee's highest praise.
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He's breaking the back. What's been holding you? 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
2: One night as I was leaving service, I met a young man who asked me to pray for him. 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As we began to pray, he got excited and started praising God right there in the parking lot. So if you're like him today,

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1: 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We are so glad you're here to start your day with us. Over the next hour, we'll fill your morning with powerful worship music, uplifting scriptures, and inspirational quotes to remind you that every sunrise brings a brand new opportunity to live with faith, joy, and gratitude. Whether you're driving to work, making breakfast, or just taking a quiet moment before the world wakes up, this is your time to recharge your spirit and recenter your heart. So take a deep breath, let go of yesterday's worries, and let the light of hope guide your steps today. Now let's begin with a song that reminds us of God's endless love and grace.

0: When you stop chasing the wrong things, you give the right things a chance to catch you. 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
2: 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All over the room. We worship the Lord. I want us to worship God for just a moment. We talked about one sound. Everybody say one sound. There is a kingdom sound. There is a kingdom sound. Everybody say that. There is a kingdom sound. Say it again. There is a kingdom sound. And I want you to understand this, that there is always a sound that precedes a move of God. Everybody say that. There's always a sound that precedes the move of God. Whenever you will find deliverance, wherever you will find healing, wherever you find a move of God, it is always associated with a sound. I want us to take just maybe 30 seconds and we're gonna sing this song. We're gonna raise it as an offering to the Lord. But I want us to take about maybe just 30 seconds, if you will. Brother, I just want you to minister on that guitar. I want you to raise your hands in His presence and let's just worship God all over this room. Come on, everybody, let's worship God all over this room.

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2: Somebody need a miracle. I don't know what kind of miracle you're expecting. Somebody said I need a little bit more love. Somebody said I need some more joy. Somebody said I need some more peace. In fact, somebody said I need some money with my miracle. But I called you tonight to tell you that there's a miracle, and it has your name on it. I don't care how much the devil try to hold it up, he can't stop it. Why don't you tell somebody the devil can't do nothing about it? Cause it's already mine. Put your hands together, let's sing a joyous song.

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1: A new song of worship for those who love the presence of the Lord. 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It says,

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0: they're nowhere to be found. Remember, remember, remember, there is a friend. Oh, I love him, I love him.
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0: I know he will.
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Good morning, good morning, great people of God. Good morning. This is Pastor Rodney with another word from your big brother. Hey, I pray you're off to an incredible start, off to an incredible day. I want to give you an incredible word to keep you sustained throughout the day. Hey, let me say hello to my true blood brother, the one and only Mike Cork. Hope you're off to a great start today. Let me give you a word from your big brother. Hey, it's Wednesday, and every Wednesday I like to play an old school song before I give the word, and I hope you enjoyed that old school song of the great Walter Hawkins telling us to be grateful. And that's the word from your big brother today, that you need to always be grateful. Be grateful for everything that God has blessed you with. Be grateful for every situation God has delivered you from. Be grateful for every family member, every loved one that's in your life. You need to be grateful in all circumstances. Hey, the Bible teaches us that, oh, give thanks unto the Lord, for he is good. And we need to always remember that he is a good God. He's a loving God. He's a God that blesses us beyond our wildest expectations. And we need to be grateful for everything that God does for us. Now, I know sometimes we may feel like we're lacking in certain things. Sometimes we may feel like things are not going our way, but be grateful for what you have. God didn't have to bless you at all, but the fact that you're here, the fact that you opened up your eyes this morning, and the fact that you're off to starting a day that he created, you need to be grateful for that. Because as long as God has his hand on you, as long as you have breath in your body and you're still out here in the world, you have a chance to turn that situation around. God can bless you in the blinking of an eye and totally change your situation. So be grateful for what you have, and be grateful that you serve a God that can turn it around and bless you beyond your wildest expectations in the blink of an eye. That's the word from your big brother today. I want you to always be grateful. Be grateful for what you have. Be grateful for what God has done for you. But most importantly, be grateful for what he's going to do in your life. We believe that we serve a loving and great God that can do all things. And so we're believing God to do great things for us. So we're going to be grateful for everything that we do. Hey, this has been Pastor Rodney with a word from your big brother. You go out and have a great, incredible day. And I'll talk to you again tomorrow.

0: 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Give somebody a high five and say, let the word do the work.
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5: All things work for my good. I did not plan to fall as many times as I have. But each time, there is a lesson in the falling. I serve a God that planned ahead, a God who is intentional. I could not see how things would turn out, but I knew that it would work out for my good. God gave iodine for my scrapes and bruises, healing when I felt like my heart was troubled, mobility when I did not think I could get up and walk. When I did not know what to do, I knew if I can just stand and trust God's word, I would come out whole. I would come out victorious. All things work for my good. I may fall, but I'll get back up. God planned my life. He planned ahead. God's plan is that I win. God is intentional. 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

appreciate it that you decided to spend your mornings with us. Got a great show in store for you today. Church of the End with our worship edition at 30 minutes into the hour. Coming up in that second hour, we got the Chief.

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5: 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It is the Hallelujah Morning Show with your good friend Mike Cork. It's time to church you all the way in, wherever you got to go, school, work, whatever the destination may be. We got you back right here on the Hallelujah Morning Show. It's our Wealth and Worship Edition. We're going to hit you with a medley of worship songs. Always giving you the disclaimer, keep those eyes open and those hands on the steering wheel. Y'all ready? Let's go.
6: Everybody. 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
7: 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All right, Mike, let's church.

0: It's the classic Falling in Love with Jesus right here on the Hallelujah Morning Show. Scattered thunderstorms today, but temperatures still getting up to about 97 degrees. It's going to be hot out there, y'all. For sure, pack an umbrella and some sunscreen, okay? Keep it locked, his care shared, all of you right here on the Hallelujah Morning Show.
1: We are in awe of your ways. You're so holy, you're so mighty. You're so great, you're so awesome. Hallelujah.

Yes, sir. It's Wealth and Worship Wednesday. We churching you all the way in. I'm your good friend, Mike Cork. Coming up in the next hour, I got news on WCTV. I also have the Chief's Corner. Tallahassee Police Chief Lawrence Revel will be here, giving us all the information pertaining to Tallahassee Police Department. Keep it locked right here. Here's the classic for every mountain right here on the Hallelujah Morning Show.

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Yeah, he really is my friend.

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1: He's Savior, He's Keeper, He's Healer, He's Jesus. I said He's all those things and more. Can we just take a moment tonight just to worship all the things that He is to us? I gotta take it back just a little bit.

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Block out all distractions and just say, you. We don't tell them as often as we should. So let's tell them tonight. Say, you're it.

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3: Happy Wednesday, everybody. I'm Abby Walton in the WCTV newsroom. Here's a look at some of the stories we're following right now. A crime trend in Tallahassee this summer, more car burglaries. TPD says there could be a number of contributing factors, but the biggest issue they're seeing is people simply leaving their car doors unlocked. TPD says it only takes a second to lock your car doors and make it part of your nightly routine. They tell us in many of these cases, thieves don't even have to damage the car to break in because the car was already unlocked. Another pattern they're seeing, people have been leaving guns in their unlocked cars, which poses a bigger safety problem for the rest of the community. For the latest news, weather, and sports, make sure you stay with WCTV on air, online, on our WCTV Facebook page, and now through our WCTV News app. From the WCTV Newsroom, I'm Abby Walton.
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0: Good morning, Hallelujah Morning Show listeners, and welcome to Wealth Wednesdays. I am Sherwood L. Brown, Sr., certified financial planner, partnering with New York Life Eagle Strategies. I'm going to be sharing some insights as it relates to what we all seek in some shape or form, creating wealth. The Boy Scout motto, be prepared, can actually save you money. Although hurricane season started over a month ago in June, one shouldn't take the lack of activity thus far as a signal that 2026 will be a mild year for hurricanes and tropical storms. In fact, the extremely warm waters may indicate that a tumultuous hurricane season is yet ahead. Now, I'm not a weather forecaster, but regardless of what is to come, it doesn't hurt to be prepared for whatever storms come our way. You already know how much water you will need, and in a crisis in your arsenal, canned goods and other essentials, there is no harm in stocking up on those items in advance, as opposed to waiting for the weather forecast and then running to the store to find empty shelves. Despite provisions that the state tries to put into place to prevent it, price gouging exists in times of crisis under the guise of capitalism. Don't be a victim, be prepared. I would also encourage you to develop habits such as never allowing your gas tank to go below half a tank. Therefore, you may have some mobility if gas stations are shut down temporarily. We don't know what impact the extended war will have on our supply chain. It is impacting it now. We just don't realize it. Another pattern to put into place is practice is something before you get down to your last, whether it's your last dozen of eggs, last package of toilet tissue, last can of vegetable, replace it before you get to your last. Stay ready so that you don't have to get ready. If you have any questions about anything that I've dealt with today or in the past or want to work on protecting your family and creating wealth, reach out to me at sbrown18@ft.newyorklife.com or call me for an appointment at 850-264-4752. You can also message me on Facebook at Sherwood Brown, New York Life Agent. Thank you for listening. This is Sherwood L. Brown, Sr. Lift as you climb.
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0: Praise Hallelujah 95.3. The sounds of William Murphy all day. Coming up, Chiefs Corner, 30 minutes to the hour. Keep it locked.
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0: 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It's the Chiefs Corner. Keep it locked right here. 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
0: Tallahassee's highest praise, Hallelujah 95.3, 30 minutes after the hour on a Wealth and Worship Wednesday. That means it is definitely time for our good friend, Chief Lawrence Revel is here. It's time for the Chief's Corner. How you doing, sir?
4: I am doing great, my friend. How are you this morning?
0: I'm doing well, doing well. We got you in the building today.
4: I love being back in the building.
0: Yes. So a lot's been going on.
4: It has been busy. It has been busy, but all good. All good things going on.
0: All right. You got the suit on today.
4: I do have the suit on today. But I enjoy dressing down when I get a chance.
0: Okay. Well, that's dressing down?
4: Well, from a uniform.
0: From a uniform. Yeah, that is true. But he's sharp today, y'all. Y'all got to see him. All right. Let's jump right into it. Here for you, summer cool down 200th.
4: Spectacular. Yeah, we are super excited. This is our big event that we do every year out at Tom Brown. It's our summer cool down, our TPD Here For You event. Mm-hmm. This year just makes it especially meaningful because it's our 200th anniversary. 200. So we're trying to go, you know, bigger and better than we ever have. It's our fifth annual event.
0: Okay.
4: But like I say, we're celebrating the 200th anniversary. So it's going to be a great day. We're going to have all kind of water events out there, free giveaways. Mm-hmm. It's completely free for everybody. We'll have food. There'll be cooling stations, you know, bathrooms, all that, you know, kind of stuff. But it's going to be a great time.
0: When is it? It is
4: Saturday the 8th.
0: Okay.
4: So what's that? Saturday week. Okay. A week from Saturday.
0: Okay.
4: Saturday the 8th, it'll start at 11 a.m. It'll run till 2 p.m.
0: Okay.
4: And again, out at Tom Brown Park. And again, completely free. Just come out, hang out with us, have a great time. We'll have several of the, you know, vehicles there, you know, that the kids can see and hang around. We'll have the bicycles. We'll have the armored vehicles and all that out there. TFD usually comes and brings a truck and but there'll be music and, like I say, a lot of water slides and events and water games and again some free giveaways.
0: Will there be any type of bicentennial celebration?
4: We will do a celebration. Mm-hmm. Where we again just feature the 200th anniversary. Mm-hmm. Of the department. Like I say, we're going to do some free giveaways and stuff in honor of that.
0: Gotcha. I love it because it's another chance for the community to actually meet TPD, right?
4: Yeah, and that's why we started this event 5 years ago, is really just to give the community and our officers a chance to interact in just normal settings.
0: Okay.
4: You know, and just hang out and splash through the water together and have water gun fights. And, you know, there's all kind of little spray toys and we run around spraying each other, and it's a lot of fun.
0: I can imagine. I got to make it out there. I haven't made it to one yet, but I'm going to try my best to get out there.
4: Yeah, we had a great turnout last year and expecting even a bigger turnout this year.
0: Wow. And I would imagine you guys honor TPD history as well.
4: We do. It allows us to recognize those strong partnerships that we have.
0: Okay.
4: We'll have some of those come out and we'll be there, you know, with giveaways of their own. They'll have tents and stuff set up as well. Some of our community partners will be there. We just encourage our families, all mm-hmm. the families, to come out and just have a great day of
0: cool down.
4: That's right. That's right. Summer cool down right before school starts back, you know,
0: yes.
4: and just having a great time together just to play, you right. know, really just to play and have fun.
0: Y'all going to have snow cones?
4: We will have snow cones.
0: Okay.
4: We'll have plenty of snow cones, food. And again, everything's free. So,
0: okay.
4: you know, get there early because you know, a lot of the things, a lot of supplies we have. We give them all away free, but, you know, they go pretty quick. So
0: I can imagine.
4: So get there early.
0: Once again, you guys, it's the summer cool down. It's happening at Tom Brown Park, August 8th, 11 a.m. to 2 p.m.
4: Correct.
0: TPD is going to be yeah. out there. A lot of fun, a lot of water games, free food.
4: Free food,
0: snow cones
4: free giveaways,
0: will be there.
4: Snow cones, yeah.
0: Wow. So it's a good time. Definitely encouraging the whole community to come out there, meet TPD, meet some officers, interact with some officers, find out how cool they really are.
4: Yep. We'll have games and all as well. It's kind of, you know, races and those kind of games. So it'll be a lot of fun.
0: I understand it, man. Yeah, definitely you guys want to make sure you get out there. Once again, it's summer cool down. It's August 8th. 11 a.m. to 2 p.m. right there at Tom Brown Park. You definitely want to make your way out there. I would imagine it's going to be a good crowd.
4: It'll be usually a big crowd.
0: Crowd. So pack some patience when it's time for parking and those type of things.
4: Well, there's usually plenty of parking. So like I say, we're the only event going on out there that mm-hmm. day that I know of.
0: Okay.
4: And usually we are. So there's usually plenty of parking. There'll be signage to get you down to the area. It's usually down around the amphitheater.
0: Okay.
4: You know where that is, down to the dog park and the amphitheater area right outside that. It'll be out in that area down there.
0: All right, so make your way out there. All right, let's get into a crime reduction.
4: We had I always like to brag on our officers and when they make great arrests.
0: Okay.
4: But there's always the downside of you know, that we have to keep talking about,
0: mm-hmm.
4: you know, a lot of the shootings and mm-hmm. things that are happening. So we've had a lot of negative activity on Tharp Street, especially and 1500 block and one of the apartment complexes there, several and just
0: mm-hmm.
4: dealing with those and the shootings that have happened. And so our officers have made a concerted effort to really focus on the gun violence in mm-hmm. that area. And so this week we were able to make an arrest by being out there and being proactive. And you know, like I say, we like to brag on the work they do and the arrests they make, because every arrest we make, you know, gets guns off the street and helps make our community safer.
0: Yeah, I mean, I've been reading about a lot of the violence that's been going on, especially there on Tharp Street.
4: Mm-hmm.
0: You know, it becomes kind of alarming, but to know that there was an arrest made.
4: Yeah. Our violent crimes unit, we call them VCERT, Violent Crimes Response Team.
0: Mm-hmm.
4: They were conducting proactive enforcement in the 1500 block of West Tharp Street. And again, in reference to all of the shootings that we've had. And during that operation, they observed some suspicious activity that was going on. And it was involving several individuals that were within a vehicle and had a backpack and just acting real suspicious.
0: Mm-hmm.
4: So the officers followed the car, observed a traffic violation, and were able to get a traffic stop on that car.
0: Okay.
4: And then during that encounter, one of the passengers was seen with an AR style pistol.
0: Oh my goodness.
4: And so that led to the officers being able to search the car.
0: Okay.
4: At that point, and a search of the vehicle led to the recovery of additional firearms, including a short-barreled rifle and multiple handguns.
0: Oh, my goodness.
4: So, you know, and even one of the handguns was equipped with a switch, a Glock. We kind of refer to them as Glock switches, but it can be in any weapon.
0: Okay. And what do those switches do?
4: Let me just make sure I say, they're completely illegal.
0: Okay.
4: It's a federal offense.
0: Okay.
4: All right.
0: Let's say that first.
4: It's a federal offense, so don't go out and look for them. But they basically convert a normal semi-automatic pistol, where semi-automatic means that every time you pull the trigger, it fires, but you have to pull the trigger.
0: Right.
4: This switch makes any handgun an automatic, like a machine gun.
0: Wow.
4: Makes it a machine gun. So you pull the trigger once and hold it, and it'll fire every round in that magazine. So it makes them extremely dangerous, and they're highly illegal.
0: Okay.
4: But one of the guns, one of the handguns recovered in this stop, actually had a switch in it.
0: Now, are you finding any of these stolen guns in some of these searches?
4: It happens every single time. Okay. These guns, that one of the guns in this one was reported stolen.
0: Okay.
4: And again, you know, we talk all the time that, you know, WCTV had it on the news last night about unlocked cars and guns stolen from it. You know, 60 cars broken into and 60 guns stolen out of vehicles so far this year, and 50 of them were unlocked vehicles.
0: Unlocked vehicles.
4: And so it we cannot beat that drum enough. You know, cannot get that message out enough to say, please, please be responsible gun owners. Take your guns inside.
0: Right.
4: You know, lock your cars. But in this particular case, the investigation resulted in two individuals being arrested for many, many gun related charges, and unfortunately one of them was a juvenile.
0: A juvenile. Wow. And it's happening to these kids at such a young age. Mm-hmm. They're making real bad decisions. You know?
4: Yeah. Yeah.
0: So when when we hear about these arrests, this has to, be a testament to the kind of proactive work.
4: Yeah. I say that all the time. I was speaking to a group 2 days ago and just talked about the fact that, we have a dual purpose, and we talk a lot about policing and law enforcement.
0: Right.
4: And policing is that part where we are interacting with the community and we're building the relationships, like the summer cool down and being out in the community and all that.
0: Mm-hmm.
4: But, we also have the law enforcement side of it. And if you want to reduce crime, you arrest the criminals. And so it takes these proactive type of efforts to, we're not just reactive to crimes that are occurring. We're out trying to stop crimes before they occur. So when you get guns off the street, when you put people that are committing these crimes in jail, it reduces crime and makes our community safer. So it takes both policing and law enforcement.
0: Right. Okay. And so I would imagine you guys are going to continue to stay focused on these type of things, right?
4: Yeah, we very much are. Intel is a big part of what we do. Intelligence analysts do a great job of pulling together information off social media and a bunch of others.
0: Mm-hmm.
4: So we use all of that to make sure we are addressing all of these law firearms issues that are going on.
0: And we still need community help as well.
4: Always. I mean, that's we're gonna say that one as many times as we're on. See something, say something.
0: Right.
4: It definitely takes our residents, seeing that suspicious activity or knowing about illegal firearms activity that's happening to call us with that information and making sure that we can stop these violent encounters before they ever occur.
0: So one of the things I'm going to ask, because I know my listeners are definitely, what's the difference between, where's the fine line between suspicious and profiling?
4: No, that's a great question. It's a great question. The officers can't just think.
0: Okay.
4: They can't think somebody's doing something. They have to be able to put a lot of pieces together to say, okay, now a reasonable person, that's why they call it reasonable suspicion.
0: Okay.
4: Because a reasonable person would believe, looking at the same evidence that you're looking at, looking at the same things you're looking at, would believe that that's what's occurring.
0: Okay.
4: So some of that has to do with if violence is occurring in a certain area repeatedly, and we know that this is the pattern of that that's occurring, and we see the preemptors of that activity, that can raise the suspicion.
0: Okay.
4: Like a backpack in and of itself, somebody with a backpack, we're in a college town, there's backpacks everywhere.
0: Right.
4: That in and of itself does not give the officers reasonable suspicion.
0: Right.
4: People, hanging out in dark alleys at night when businesses are closed, that's not a normal activity, but that activity in and of itself might not do something. Looking in the windows, checking door handles, when you start adding all of those things together, a vehicle that's not registered in the complex it's supposed to be in, and now you have people hanging around that vehicle and there's a backpack involved and they're digging in that backpack, all of those things come together to provide that reasonable suspicion. But as you saw in this case, even that wasn't enough for them to stop the car.
0: Right.
4: They wait till a traffic violation, and the courts have held for many, many, many years through many cases that you can stop a car for a bona fide traffic violation, even if you believe that car is involved in something else.
0: Okay.
4: All right.
0: Okay.
4: That is not profiling. That's just good police work.
0: Okay.
4: That does give you a legal reason to stop the car. It does not give you reason to search that car.
0: Okay.
4: So you have the traffic stop and you stop the car for that traffic violation.
0: Mm-hmm.
4: It wasn't until they walked up to the car and they saw the machine gun pistol in the car that they know is illegal. Now they see that in the vehicle. Now they have the ability to search that car based on what they saw in the vehicle. Just like if they saw drugs
0: in the
4: vehicle. If they had walked up to that car and they didn't see anything, and the people in the car were cooperative and gave them their license and nothing was wrong with it, the most that would have happened there would have been a citation for whatever the traffic violation was.
0: Wow.
4: You know, and probably a conversation. Hey, you know, they would have asked why you guys are there, but you don't have to tell us anything.
0: Right.
4: You know, if we, you know, so, you know, all of those things add up, and the officers are well trained in knowing that. You know, what's the difference between I just think something's going on between that and reasonable suspicion, where now I have a reasonable belief that something's going on to probable cause, where now I know something's going on and I can prove it.
0: Okay. Well, if you know, if the community sees something, we tell them to say something. Who should they call? What should they do?
4: You know, as always, you can call Crime Solver.

0: 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This is Troy Sneed.
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7: 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We are into the

0: East Corner with Tallahassee Police Chief Lawrence Revel, and it's time to answer some questions.
1: I love the questions. Keep them coming.
0: Okay, this is a good one. It says, what's the biggest misconception about law enforcement?
1: You know, I think there's a lot of misconceptions, but I think the biggest one is probably that, you know, we only show up when something bad happens.
0: Okay.
1: You know, and that's a perception that we're certainly trying to break. And,
0: right.
1: You know,
0: right.
1: We certainly respond to emergencies, and we certainly respond when bad things are happening. Mm-hmm. But a huge part of what we do is just about prevention.
0: Okay.
1: And building relationships in the community. We talk about that all the time on this show, and how important it is to be out in the community and solve problems before they really become bigger issues. And that's really one of the misconceptions, that we only respond when we're called, when truly we're out there every single day building relationships, making the community safer, trying to solve the problems, you know, that come up in different neighborhoods or communities.
0: Right.
1: And so just out talking with people and building those relationships.
0: You know, that's one of the things. I mean, I love this show for a bunch of reasons, but one of the things I hear in the community, you know, that people love is to find out all of the things that you guys are doing outside of just arresting people.
1: Yeah, I mean, I bragged on this. I know the number from last year. I don't know it so far this year, but last year we did 658 different community events.
0: Wow.
1: You know, 600, wow. That's like two a day.
0: That's what,
1: you know, every day, including weekends, you know, kind of thing. So we are out in the community a ton, and we're at schools, and we're attending community events, you know, at business meetings, and helping businesses, and, you know, mentoring young people. And we have the PAL championship tonight, the Police Athletic League, the basketball. That's not in, you know, anything we were going to talk about today, but let me plug that real quick. Tonight at 6 o'clock at Jack McLean, the T-PAL, Tallahassee Police Athletic League, T-PAL, basketball championship is tonight at 6 o'clock. So, yeah, one of our officers that coaches one of the team, mentor his team's in the championship.
0: Okay.
1: So I'll be down there. So y'all come down and cheer the kids on. It's a great time. So, but that's just an example.
0: So wait a minute. It almost sounds like you guys care about the people you serve.
1: We certainly love this community. And
0: really?
1: You know, I say it all the time. I truly want this community to love the police department the way I love the police department. And I want the police department to love this community the way I love this community.
0: Wow.
1: I mean, that is my priority one goal every day I come to work.
0: All right. Okay. We got time for another question.
1: All right.
0: Okay. It says, how are drugs connected to shootings, robberies, and other violent crimes?
1: You know, I think sometimes we just assume that, but the facts kind of speak for themselves, that the drugs and violent crime
0: go hand in hand.
1: And the money that's, you know, made and traded, you know, in exchange for those things, lead to the retaliation, the drug ripoffs that happen, turf wars,
0: robberies.
1: You know, robberies, all of those things happen, you know, and now we know that firearms are involved so much more out of the cars and everything else, and so much more readily available. So an argument that would have just been maybe a fight over some drugs or something, now we're becoming shootings almost every single time. And these guns have just, you know, made it so much easier for people to escalate, you know, I think sometimes beyond what they really think is going to happen.
0: Right. You know, it doesn't just affect the two, three people involved.
1: Correct.
0: You know, it affects the community.
1: Oh, absolutely. Because the burglaries that are happening, thefts, you know, all of those things affect all the other people in the safety and the way that how safe we feel. That's what I'm trying to say.
0: Right.
1: How safe our community feels is all affected by these things, because they don't just affect the people involved. It impacts families.
0: Mm-hmm.
1: You know, when violence occurs, we talked about both the shooter's family and the victim's family.
0: Whole
1: neighborhoods, businesses. Everybody in the community is affected when these things, when these violent acts happen. And a lot of times, you know, for Tallahassee, historically, probably for the last 10 years, the vast majority of our gun-related violences are related to narcotics.
0: So when you do a firearm recovery, you know, that really prevents a lot of crimes.
1: Yeah, you know, removing those illegal firearms, we can identify the violent offenders and focus our resources on areas that are experiencing that repeated violence. So, you know, every firearm we recover and every violent offender that we arrest and hold accountable for that is just another step towards lessening the crime in our community and making our community feel safer.
0: So how do you advise a young person who's being pressured into selling drugs?
1: You know, the first piece of advice I would give them is simply don't give in to that peer pressure. Mm-hmm. And that's easy to say. And you know, I grew up, you know, I've said that many times, you know, on the South Side as well. And peer pressure is real no matter where you are. I don't care what side of town you grow up on. Peer pressure is real. But, you know, realize the effect that selling drugs and you may make some quick money and you may gain some street creds or, you know, gain some respect.
0: It's very temporary.
1: Very temporary. And the end result, they're just not good. What you're looking at is death. What you're looking at is prison. You know, and decisions that you're making at a young age that are going to affect the entire rest of your life.
0: Right. You know? And you know what a real friend wouldn't pressure you into doing that.
1: That's absolutely right. A real friend is going to steer you away from that.
0: Right. Right. Yeah. Okay. Well, there it is, man. We come to the end.
1: Crazy, man.
0: Tell them how they can get in touch with you guys.
1: Yeah, as always, you know, Tally PD, at Tally PD for any of our social media sites, or 850-891-4200.
0: There it is. It's the Chief's Corner. We'll catch you next week. All right, keep it locked.
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3: 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It's the latest with Lenitra. Keep it locked right here. 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
0: Hallelujah 95.3. Looks like we won't have the latest with Lenitra. We'll catch her tomorrow. In the meanwhile, here's Fantasia featuring Ty Tribbett. I Made It right here on the Hallelujah Morning Show.
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Hallelujah 95.3, the sounds of Jason Singleton, bless my soul. It's been a great Wealth and Worship Wednesday. Certainly glad you decided to start your mornings off with us. We'll definitely do it again tomorrow. Cannot wait to get back to you tomorrow. Right here, 7 o'clock, going all the way to 10 o'clock a.m. Thursday. It'll be a great, great show. Thankful Thursday, what we like to call it. It'll be power-packed. You don't want to miss any second of it. It happens right here on the Hallelujah Morning Show with Mike Cork and friends. And as always, every time I say friend, I definitely mean you. You have been that to me, and I hope and pray I'm that to you. 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I'm on Instagram at McCork. That's M-A-C-O-R-K. 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It is a good place to be right here on Hallelujah 95.3. I love you. There's nothing you can do about it. Keep it locked.

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1: The choir is in the choir stand, and we praise to the Lord. Hey!

0: stand? Where is that? 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Where it at?
1: In the choir stand. Where it at?
0: Hey!
1: In the choir stand.
0: Eddie, I want to go back to that guy to keep watching.
1: Where it at?
0: Do that break. One, two, and ready, you.

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1: Tallahassee City Commission Seat 5 needs Diane Williams-Cox to represent the people and businesses of Tallahassee. 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
1: 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I'm Lady Michelle.
2: Now, if you have your kingdom constitution, I believe this is a powerful word for you today. It is for me already, and I'm believing that God is going to speak to your heart before you even stand. I want you to get ready to receive a word, but may I just ask you, if you will, to take a note or two today. Take a note or two, something I believe, perhaps even well beyond the audible voice of this messenger. I'm believing that the Holy Spirit, and I've prayed to this end, will just speak to you. And will enlighten you and give you a word that will forever transform your life and be a blessing not only to you, but to your family and beyond. So get ready for that word today. And as you get ready, if you will, stand with me, get your Bibles in your hands. Let's make this faith confession, because the Bible says that we confess what we believe, it will manifest if it's in the will of God. So please say this with me. I hear the word. I believe the word. I receive the word. I will never be the same again. I am forever changed by the word. Please, someone say the word of God. Hallelujah. If you will now join me in the fourth book of the Bible, Matthew, Mark, Luke, then John. It is in John chapter 1. I'm going to begin reading at verse 35, but as I often like to do while you're finding that, I want to remind you that the Bible says that the grass withers and the flowers fade, but the word of our God shall stand how long? The word of our God shall stand forever. And as we get ready to prepare ourselves even more to see the vision come to fruition, our vision here is an ever-expanding global community of Christ disciples living the victorious life. Let's read the word of God. St. John chapter 1, verse 35, the passage reads as follows. Again, the next day after John stood and two of his disciples, and looking upon Jesus, who is he looking upon? Jesus, as he walked, he said, behold, the Lamb of God. And the two disciples heard him speak, and they followed Jesus. Then Jesus turned and saw them following, and said unto them, what seek ye? What are you looking for? They said unto him, Rabbi, which is to say, being interpreted, Master, where dwellest thou, or where do you live? Verse 39, he saith unto them, come and see. They came and saw where he dwelt, and abode or stayed there with him that day. For it was about the 10th hour, or otherwise about 4 o'clock in the afternoon. Verse 40, one of the two which heard John speak and followed him, the him here is Jesus, was Andrew, Simon Peter's brother. Please, somebody say brother. It was Simon Peter's brother. In our final two verses, he being Andrew first finds his own brother Simon and said unto him, we have found the Messiah, which is being interpreted the Christ. And he brought him to who? Yeah. Jesus. And when Jesus beheld him, he said, thou art Simon, the son of Jonah. Thou shalt be called Cephas, which is by interpretation a stone. I want to underscore verse 41 where it says, he first findeth his own brother Simon. And then in 42, he said, and brought him to Jesus. My topic today is, I came out. You came out. But what about our brother? I came out. You came out. But what about our brother? Please bow your heads with me. Father, we thank you today for the visitation of your Holy Spirit upon us. We thank you, God, for dwelling within us today. Father, we desire, God, to know more of you. We desire, God, to exalt you, to live for you, to worship you. Now, in these next few minutes, Lord, we ask you to speak to us. Use this, your messenger, anoint his tongue and the ears of all the hearers here in this sanctuary and online, that we might all be forever changed, never to be the same again. In Jesus' matchless name we ask, and everyone said amen. Amen. Please be seated in the precious sight of a holy God. Hey, I want you to know that I really am glad to see you today. I am really happy to see you. And for all of you who are online, I want you to know that we're happy to connect with you as well. And I'm believing that even now, frankly, before we even began this service, that God was up to something in your life. And today, I believe some of that is going to crystallize. I'm believing that your time here today will be well spent. Again, my topic is I came out, you came out, but what about our brother? What about our brother? What about our brother? Church, I want to remind you that we have adorned this church in white because during the 50-day season of Resurrect, we are celebrating the very meaning and the significance of resurrection, of the resurrection of Jesus. Indeed, we are celebrating the resurrection itself or himself. Let me be clear. We are celebrating the resurrection itself or himself, Jesus Christ, because Jesus said, I am the resurrection and the life. And in addition to the resurrection, we are as well commemorating the inaugural arrival of the Holy Spirit. That is the advent or the coming of the Holy Spirit to permanently live or dwell within and spiritually empower believers. I will unpack this point further a few weeks from now when I minister to you on the topic of Pentecost and Holy Spirit baptism. But in the meantime, I want you to understand something here, church. You know, a lot of times we have this church lingo and the things that we say, and maybe some of us understand and some of us don't, but I really do want you to understand. Was it not Paul that said, I have prayed that you would understand. I have prayed that you would be enlightened. I have prayed that the Holy Spirit would minister unto you. So I want you to understand that we specially celebrate in this season because there is no singular or combination of events in biblical history or recorded in the history of humanity, period, that even remotely compare to the importance of the death, the burial, and the resurrection of Jesus Christ. Jesus' resurrection changed everything. Please get that point. Jesus' resurrection, the resurrection himself, changed everything. It was a pivotal and defining moment in history and in the creation of all humanity and the world when Jesus got up. Jesus' resurrection introduced this new era that we're in. Jesus' resurrection introduced a new covenant. We are no longer under the Mosaic covenant. The Bible explains that we are now under, as recorded in Hebrews chapter 8, verse 6, we're under a better covenant which was established with better promises. We don't have to go out and slay lambs now and goats and heifers. We don't have to do that anymore. We don't have to go to the priest to get to the throne of grace. We can come boldly ourselves. According to Hebrews chapter 4, verse 15, ourselves we can go boldly before the throne of grace. And God knows I'm happy about that. But now with that said, today's message is a sequel to my two-part series, which was concluded last Sunday, entitled Take Off Your Grave Clothes and Come Out of Your Tomb. Take off your grave clothes and come out of your tomb. Briefly, the thrust of that particular series was that two-part series was a personal appeal to imitate Jesus by walking away and leaving everything that looks like, feels like, binds like, and is like or represents sin. I want us to get that point. That whole message for two Sundays was all about us imitating Jesus by walking away and leaving everything that looks like, feels like, binds like, and is like or represents sin. Jesus was crucified on Calvary's cross to pay for our sins and the sins of the whole world, not his own. Not his own. Then after 3 days in a borrowed tomb, he was resurrected. And he took off his grave clothes, which were a type or a symbol of the sin of the world, and he came out of the tomb. Again, he took off his grave clothes and he came out of the tomb, and he came out victorious with all power, the Bible says, in his hand. Now, please don't misunderstand this point. Jesus came out of the tomb 2,000 years ago, unbound. They had bound him in cloth, grave clothes, the Bible calls it. Jesus came out of the tomb 2,000 years ago, unbound by the sins of the world, which symbolizes the cloth, or the cloth symbolizes that which he bore on the cross, the sin of the world which he bore on the cross. When he came out, those grave clothes were off, so that you and I too could be free and leave all of our sins behind in the tomb of our past life. In the tomb of our past life. Plus, he came out so that we could experience the same victory and the same power, the same victory, and to be equipped with the same power that he was raised from the dead with. Wow. Church, that's possible. That is powerful. That he came out the same power that got him up. The same power that would transform the world. He came out so that we too could have that same power. I ask you, what can be better than that? I don't think there should be much thinking about that. What can be better than that? So we must never forget the truth that it was through Jesus' death, his burial, and his resurrection that he defeated Satan and his demons and conquered death, hell, and the grave once and for all. When Jesus came out of that tomb, let me say it again, he defeated Satan and all of his demons. He conquered death, hell, and the grave once and for all, and he did it expressly for our freedom and for our victory and for our spiritual empowerment. Make no mistake about it, it was the blood of Jesus. Please, somebody say, the blood of Jesus. It was the blood of Jesus that purchased our redemption and freed us to soar, unbound by the death grip and the bondage of sin. Now, here is yet another important nugget of truth that I really want you to get today. Ever before and ever since the Word of God was put to ink on paper, it has successfully and consistently withstood countless criticisms and attacks and challenges over the course of centuries. the incredible accuracy of biblical prophecy and other irrefutable recorded testimony are more than sufficient proof that the Word of God is infallible, it is inerrant, and it is immutable. The Word of God is infallible in that it cannot, it will not ever fail. It is inerrant in that it is without error. It is immutable in that it does not change. It cannot fail. It is without error, and it does not change. We're talking about the Word of God. God said what he meant. You've heard it many a times. And he meant what? What he said. And he said, as recorded in Malachi 3:6, I am the Lord and I change not. I am the Lord and I change not. In James chapter 1, verse 17, it says, there is no variableness, God said, neither shadow of turning with me. I am consistent and unchanging. I am true to my word. I am the same yesterday, Hebrews 13:8, he said, I am the same yesterday, today, and forever. And my word never returns to me void or fruitless. God went on to say, I am subject or accountable to my word in Psalms 138:2. In Matthew 24:35, Jesus said, heaven and earth shall pass away, but my word shall not pass. It sounds to me like the word of God is powerful. It sounds to me like the word of God is something that is sure and on a solid foundation. Did not the word of God say that the word of God is quick and powerful and sharper than any two-edged sword, piercing even to the dividing asunder of soul and spirit and joints and marrow? Sounds to me like the word of God is something you can depend on. Sounds to me like the word of God is something that cannot fail. Sounds to me like the word of God is all we need. Oh, come. Sounds to me like the word of God is faithful. Finally, the Apostle Paul writes, even, ooh, I like this. He said, even if we believe not. He said, even if you don't believe it, God abides or dwells faithful. He remains faithful. See, God's faithfulness to his word does not matter. It's not dependent on whether or not you or I believe it. God is faithful to his word even if it feels, look, and somebody tells you he's not faithful. God is still faithful. In fact, right there in 2 Timothy chapter 2, verse 13, he said, Timothy told, or rather Paul told Timothy, he said, even if you don't believe, God is faithful to his word. And he goes on to say, because he cannot deny himself. He's accountable to his word. Once God speaks it, it's a settled deal. Come on, bless God, somebody. Therefore, I said all of that about God's word because I want to say this. On the authority of God's word, I have the unrestrained audacity today to declare unto you, listen closely, I've already said it, but I just want to tell you on the authority of God's word, you are better off than you realize or even give God credit for. I want you to think about that. When God makes a promise, no, it may not be delivered on yours or my timing. When God makes a promise, it may not align with what I've asked for or prayed for. But when God makes a promise, God always comes through. Come on, bless God, somebody. Always. Always. Always. He always comes through. Whether we realize it or not, and And even if we're not giving him the credit, the fact is many of us are blessed beyond belief. You know, sometimes talking to people, it almost feels like or sounds like they don't realize just how blessed they are. Sometimes, you know, I know when we were kids, when we had to hang out clothes, you know, we didn't have a washer and dryer. Oh, I'm dating myself a little bit. No, we had a wringer and a clothesline. And when mom washed the clothes, we children had to go out with those clothes in the baskets, whether it was cold or hot. I don't mean hot from the dryer because there was no dryer. I mean hot outside. Whether it was hot, cold, or dry, whatever. And we had to hang out those clothes. Now, when mom washed her sheets, they were pretty white. I mean, they were white. But if there was ever a little speck on it, you know what we as children saw? Only that speck. That's how we folk are sometimes as believers. God has been good to us coming and going. Pay attention to some of your conversation. Pay attention to some of the things you talk about and how you even pray sometimes. Sometimes we are so consumed with what ain't going right that we never recognize all the good that God is doing for us. So many of us are blessed beyond belief and more than we rightly deserve. And incredibly still, there exists a deficit on our praise account in heaven. What I'm telling you is that we need to stop long enough, often enough, to bless our God because he has been good to us. Every now and then, we ought to just say, hallelujah, thank you, Jesus. Hallelujah, thank you, Jesus. You may not have gotten all you wanted. Things may not be rolling like you want them in the moment. But every now and then, we ought to say, hallelujah, thank you, Jesus. Hallelujah, thank you, Jesus. Why? Because the Bible says it is of the Lord's mercy. Yes. Don't you know that God can just blow on you and you'll be gone? But it is of the Lord's mercy. Let me stop. Something is dropped in my spirit. Try your best not to even hang around people who always complaining. Don't have nothing to say about all that God has done, but they're always complaining. I challenge you to, if you're one of those kind of people, I encourage you to read Numbers chapter 13 and chapter 14 to get a read on how God feels about people who complain about what ain't going right. Because God says, I know what I've done for you. I know where I brought you from. I know what I promised you. And yet you still complain. What? And you still complain. Oh, God. It is of the Lord's mercies. It is not because we all are that and a bag of chips. It's not because of our brilliance or our intellectual prowess. No, it is because of God's goodness and his mercy. It's not because we got it going on or we deserve it. The Bible says we are but dust. Lamentations 3:23 says, it is of the Lord, 22, it is of the Lord's mercies that we are not consumed. That means destroyed, eradicated, blown out of the way. He's just merciful. Let me just ask. I just want to make sure I'm talking to the right crowd today. How many of us have sinned sometime or another in the last 6 months? Raise your hand. Whoo, God. And all of y'all that didn't raise your hand, you're sinning right now. So raise your hand the next time. Whoo, God. God has just been merciful. Some of that sin that George Dix committed in his life, God should have wiped me off of the map. But for his mercy. Oh, God, I thank you. Hallelujah. Thank you, Jesus. It is of the Lord's mercy, y'all. Mercy. That we are not consumed because it says his compassions fail not. They are what? New every morning. Whew. That's a good God to serve right there. That's a good God to serve right there. You know, because I remember when our kids were coming up and, you know, you tell them, don't do that. Daddy don't like that. Mama don't like that. Don't do that. And they do it anyway. And perhaps that's why I told my kids, bless all their sweetheart. I told them, I said, you better be glad for your mama. Sometimes daddy wasn't too merciful. But I'm glad that we have a father, y'all, who sits high and looks low, who understands our frailty. No, it is not an excuse to go out and live any kind of way, but I thank God. He's a merciful God. But I want to warn some of us, God ain't going to tarry with you always. I just feel compelled to say that. Some of us are pushing the envelope too far. You hear the word. I'm not condemning nobody. I'm just speaking the truth. We hear the word and then we summarily get up and walk out like that didn't apply to me. The Bible says his compassions are new every morning and great is his faithfulness. So no matter how deep your valley, my friend, we are blessed. No matter how deep your valley, no matter how dark your night, no matter how dry your desert, and regardless of the hurt, regardless of the pain and the suffering, regardless of the disappointment and the struggle, and I don't even know what all you're going through, with all due respect, it could be a whole lot worse than it is. And you know why I said that? So that we would just thank God for how good it is right now. Can we just bless him for a moment? Hallelujah. Hallelujah. Hallelujah. Hallelujah. The truth is, we are mightily blessed because of God's gift and Jesus's sacrifice. Literally or actually, but for the grace of God and the blood of Jesus. Thank you, Father. You and I would be hopelessly destined to a miserable eternity separated from God. But for God's goodness, but for the grace of God, but for the blood of Jesus Christ. Again, it's not because we deserve it, y'all. But for his grace and his goodness toward us, but for the blood of Jesus, we would be hopelessly destined to a miserable eternity separated from God and his love. And I don't think that I have to tell you what that means. But here's the good news. Quite likely, even before today, you have already heard the gospel preached unto you. Well before you ever showed up today. Yes, I'm preaching the gospel today. But well before today, quite likely, you have already heard the gospel or good news of salvation through faith in the person and the finished work of Jesus. The good news that, as 1 John chapter 5, verse 4 says, for whosoever is born of God overcometh the world, and this is the victory that overcometh the world, even our faith. Faith in who? Jesus Christ, the blood of Jesus. The good news that Jesus died and was buried for our sins, but came out of the tomb 3 days later, having paid for your victory by forgiving and freeing you from the bondage of your sin.
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1: Don't touch that dial. 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Holmes of the Bethel Missionary Baptist Church. 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
2: Nothing is too big for my God. My home church in Middleburg was where I heard this phrase from my pastor, Dr. C.E. Preston. Every now and then, he would say, man's extremity is God's opportunity. Man's extremity is God's opportunity. In other words, when we have reached our point of limitation, this is an opportunity to witness and rely on God's intervention. Now, this isn't to say that God only intervenes when our situation is dire or serious, nor is it to say that we should only rely on the Lord when the situation is extreme. But it is to say that when we realize the limitations of our humanity, when we realize that there's only so much we can do and there's only so much in our control, this is an opportunity to trust God to do what we can't. It ought to fuel us to depend on the Lord, who intervenes to reveal himself to creation and for his will to be done in our lives. Man's extremity, our extremity, many times is God's opportunity. I believe that the scriptural passages before us highlight this reality. In the context of Jeremiah 32, the prophet Jeremiah has declared the word of the Lord that God's people, due to their idolatry, would be given into the hands of Babylon and King Nebuchadnezzar. He even declared to the king of Judah, Zedekiah, that even if he were to fight against the Babylonians, he would not succeed. Here is Judah's extremity. With all of their human effort and with all of their military resources, their attempt to fight was not enough to deliver them from Babylon. Jeremiah, who is in prison for proclaiming this prophecy, is also instructed by the Lord, as his people are being overtaken by Babylon, to purchase property. And Jeremiah doesn't understand why the Lord would tell him to purchase property from a relative in a space that's already coming under rule of Babylon. And in a time where Judah's attempt to defend their land fails. But nonetheless, Jeremiah obeys the word of the Lord. And as he prays for understanding about this, the Lord shows him, just as you purchased land in this time of turmoil, it was a prophetic demonstration that even in chaos, even in the midst of Judah facing the consequences of their sin and idolatry, God was showing Jeremiah, I'm going to bring restoration one day. This was a demonstration that Judah's extremity was God's opportunity. This was God using Jeremiah to demonstrate to his people that though they tried to overcome Babylon, their effort wasn't enough. This is going to take God to restore them again. Man's extremity in this case was a divine opportunity. Then in Matthew 19, we see also in context a rich young ruler who comes to Jesus and says, good teacher, what must I do to inherit eternal life? This rich young ruler shares how he has kept the commandments from his youth, but then Jesus called him to sell his possessions, then come and follow him. And the Bible tells us that the man walked away sad because he had great possessions. Jesus then tells his disciples how difficult it would be for the rich to enter the kingdom of heaven. He says, it's easier for a camel to go through what? The eye of a needle than for a rich man to enter into heaven. Now, what I found out in my study was that Jesus' statement actually shocked the disciples, because in that time, the cultural assumption was that wealth was considered an indicator of divine blessing. Because when you are wealthy, you are likely to be able to give and be generous, like we talked about in our Sunday school lesson. So the fact that he has said this has really shook the cultural assumption of the disciples. And he is revealing in this case man's extremity. He's showing that earthly resources and human effort are not enough to save our souls. He's revealing man's limitation. Therefore, what we see is that the disciples, their question highlights that if those who appear to be blessed by God can't be saved this way, so Jesus, who can be saved? Now they're wrestling with their human extremity. My effort isn't enough to save me. My generosity isn't enough to deliver me from sin. Lord, who then can be saved? Therefore, that's where we see Jesus say, with man, this is impossible, but with God, all things are possible. He's telling them that their human extremity is his divine opportunity. When we discover that our human efforts and earthly resources aren't enough to save our soul, aren't enough to help us overcome sin in the midst of turmoil, when we realize that our human efforts apart from God's provision and guidance don't overcome sin, idolatry or worldliness, this is an opportunity to discover God's intervention. It's an opportunity to discover that God's presence can accomplish what human efforts cannot. So if you will, hear these points in our message. Notice in these passages, there is a common condition. There is a common condition. Both of these passages highlight the extremity or the limitations of human effort and resources. These verses show our inability to deliver ourselves. They highlight that in order for us to be truly transformed, overcome sin, overcome evil, it takes more than our human efforts and resources. Notice along with me in verse 5 in Jeremiah 22, the Lord declared to Zedekiah, "If you fight against Babylon, you will not succeed." Do you see the extremity? Do you see the limitation of Zedekiah's efforts? No matter how hard he tries, even if he tries to fight with all of his might, even if he gathers all of Judah's army to fight against Babylon, God has already declared, Zedekiah, your effort will not be enough to deliver you. This is going to take my hand to deliver you. And then in Matthew 19, verse 20 through 21, you can see the extremity or the limitation of this rich young ruler. He said, "I've kept these commands," and he's asking, "What do I still lack, Lord? What do I still lack? I've got the money, but I don't have salvation, Lord. What is it that I still lack?" Do you see the common condition? Jesus exposed that his trust in his wealth and possessions could not do what his soul needed. The common condition in both of these texts are the inability to save ourselves and the limitation of our humanity. Knowing the common condition, knowing that our human efforts aren't enough to save us, it's not enough to transform us or provide us eternal hope that we have, that's what leads us to a few questions. How then can I overcome sin, overcome flesh, the devil and worldliness? If I'm in a condition of turmoil, battling against the presence of sin in my personal life, if I turn on the news and I can see the presence of sin ruling in my country, trying to take over my state, trying to take over my community, how then will we overcome it? And God, how can you bring redemption and restoration in a condition that seems irreversible? How can you bring redemption and restoration
3: When the condition we seem to be in seems irreversible, it seems that it's not easily turned around. Because in both of these texts, the condition does seem irreversible. Judah cannot reverse the condition they're in. They are going to be captured by Babylon. The rich young ruler, in his own power, he cannot reverse his condition. He has walked away from the door of heaven, and he's a slave to his own wealth and possessions. How can we overcome sin, and how can we see God bring redemption and restoration out of what appears to be an impossible condition? Is anyone here facing what seems to be an impossible condition? Maybe someone listening, you're facing a condition. You're encountering a season where in your own power it seems impossible. But the good news of the text is that what is impossible with man is still possible with God. There's that common condition where humans realize we don't have the power or the strength to handle certain things on our own. We have a condition where we need more than human strength and efforts. So notice both of these questions. How do we overcome sin then? How do we see God bring redemption and restoration out of what appears to be an irreversible condition? Notice my second point. Not only is there the common condition, there is the common consolation. The common consolation. In verses 13 through 14 in Jeremiah 32, the prophet declared the word of the Lord. After he has purchased this property from a relative, and he doesn't understand yet why the Lord has him to buy property in a time where his community is falling apart. And he comes to understand, he comes to proclaim, just as he bought property in this land ruled by Babylon, God was saying, houses, vineyards, and land will be bought again here. This is God using Jeremiah's purchase to declare to his people that even though it's dark right now, trouble don't last always. Even though it's a rough condition right now, restoration and redemption are coming. That's in Jeremiah, but you also see a common consolation in Matthew 19. Because after the disciples say, Lord, who then can be saved? How are you going to make a way for people to be delivered? Jesus responds that what's impossible in your hands is possible in my hands. The common consolation in these verses is that even in an hour of turmoil, even in our battle against sin, even in the midst of personal battles, even in our communities and abroad, even in the midst of grief and discouragement, the Lord, here's the consolation, he'll guide you, he'll provide for you, and he'll give you hope even in your situation. Jeremiah wondered why the Lord told him to purchase this property in this time of turmoil. But God used his obedience to declare how he would restore them again. Judah's extremity was God's opportunity to reveal that he is the one that restores and redeems when it seems like your back is against the wall. In dark times like these, brothers and sisters, where the Supreme Court's ruling seems to weaken voting protections our ancestors fought and prayed for. In dark times like these, where we can be overwhelmed with grief because of the losses we faced. In dark times like these, where it seems like the more you pray, the harder the devil fights against you. In times like these, where you battle against sin and the more you battle, it seems like you just keep losing. It's good to know that Jesus will still guide you in your darkest hour. Jesus will make a way for you when it seems to be no way. And Jesus will give you hope even in your present condition. I've got some witnesses this morning that will testify that even in your darkest hour, when your back is against the wall, where human efforts and resources don't do you any good, the Lord will guide, the Lord will make a way, and the Lord will give you hope. Let me call some of my witnesses, brothers and sisters. Israel was in between Pharaoh and the Red Sea. Israel had experienced their extremity, but this was a divine opportunity. They were trying to walk in freedom, but were being chased down by a system that tried to bring them back into what God had brought them out of. But Moses told Israel, stand still and see the salvation of the Lord, because the Egyptians you see now, you will not see again. That's the hope that God provides. Then the Lord gave Moses some guidance and told him, stretch out your hand, stretch out your rod, and God split a Red Sea so Israel can go walking on dry ground. That's the provision. In your time of darkness, when your back is against the wall, when you're at your limit, and when you can't see your way through, do I have a witness that the Lord, he will make a way for you? I got another witness, Daniel, in the lion's den. He can tell you that even in your darkest hour, even in your lowest moment, the Lord knows how to guide you. The Lord will provide for you, and the Lord will give you hope. Daniel was put in the lion's den because he refused to pray to another god but the Lord. So they put him in a den and surrounded him with animals that were meant to tear him apart. But what they didn't realize was, as they surrounded him with animals, God was surrounding him with some angels. So they put him in the den, and I believe if Daniel were with us, he could testify that even in a den, the steps of a good man, the steps of a good woman are ordered by the Lord. Even in a lion's den, the Lord will shut the lion's mouths that were meant to destroy you. That's the hope. And the Lord knows how to lift you up when you trust him. That's the provision. Even in your darkest hour, even in the lowest den, the Lord will guide you. The Lord will provide for you. The Lord will make a way for you. All you've got to do is trust him. Won't he do it for you? Do I have one witness that can testify? Sometimes I've been low, as low as can be, but Jesus reached way down and he lifted me up. Sometimes I've been betwixt and between. I didn't know which way to go. It didn't seem like there was a way, but when I looked to Jesus, he's made a way. He split some seas for me. Somebody here ought to testify that what my witnesses have said is true. I've got one more witness. This was from last Sunday. Jehoshaphat was surrounded by enemies attempting to come against his kingdom. He called the people together and he prayed, Lord, we don't know what to do, but our eyes are on you. Has that ever been somebody's prayer in here? I don't know what to do, Jesus, but my eyes are on you. It seemed dark. It seemed like evil was about to win. It seemed like there was no way of rescue. It seemed like human effort couldn't get this job done. But the Spirit of the Lord came on Jehaziel, and he declared the word to Jehoshaphat, don't be discouraged, for this battle is not yours. This battle belongs to the Lord. That's the hope. The Lord told Jehoshaphat, you won't have to fight this battle. Stand firm and see the deliverance. The Lord will guide you. Go out, face them tomorrow, and the Lord will be with you. That's the guidance. And listen, brothers and sisters, as the people went on, they began to sing and praise, and the Lord set an ambush against their enemies, and they were defeated. Some of these witnesses can testify that even in your darkest hour, no matter your current condition, no matter how dark it seems, no matter how impossible it looks, the Lord still knows how to guide you, how to make a way for you, how to give you hope. Those were some witnesses in the book, but I believe believe there are some living witnesses in this room right now. There are some living witnesses online right now that can testify that even when it looked like my back was against the wall, when you reached your limit, God will make a way for you. Has anybody here ever reached your limit and said, God, I don't know how much more I can take. God, I can't deal with another heartache. God, I can't deal with one more person lying on me. God, I can't deal with one more person trying to tear me down. God, I can't handle this warfare. And if you've seen that, you should have seen this too. Just as you told God, I can't handle it no more, God reached down and gave you more strength. God reached way down and gave you more joy. God,

man. I will get home someday. Here lies our consolation, even in our current condition. Here is the consolation, no matter what your current condition may be. No matter the condition, despite our incapability to save ourselves from sin, despite our human limitations, and even amidst our fight against sin's presence, the Lord gives guidance, the Lord provides, and the Lord gives hope, even in our current condition. How can you say there's nothing too big for this God you speak of, Michael? Because the text shows me our common condition with the folks in the Bible. Our strength and human efforts are limited, but God has unlimited strength and power. So even though we have a common condition where every now and then the way gets dark, the common consolation is that the Lord guides, provides, and gives hope. Therefore, since we know the common consolation, there is a common conclusion that we can reach. Notice again, verse 27 in Jeremiah 32. How do we overcome sin and evil, considering that we in our human condition do not possess the strength and resources ourselves to do so? How can God bring redemption amid a condition that seems irreversible? In verse 27, the Lord asks that rhetorical question that I believe he still has a way of asking us today. I am the God of all flesh. Is there anything too hard for me? Even when our condition seems dark, even when you have unjust systems trying to maintain power and limit the power and rights of others, even when you've done all you could and your condition still seems dark, even when you've tried to overcome your sin but you still keep struggling, you ought to remember the conclusion is this: there's nothing too big for my God. There is no sin. There is no struggle. There is no darkness, no grief, no bereavement, no sickness, no heartache, no condition, no addiction, no injustice, no court system, no administration, no kingdom, no principality, no situation, no circumstance too big for my God. If you know him, even in your darkness, if you trust him, you'll find that he's guiding you through your darkness. If you know him, you'll see that he's providing for you when the condition seems irreversible. Won't he make a way when it looks like there is no way? Won't he give you hope in the midst of your sorrow? These verses show us that in our common condition, when we find that human effort and earthly resources are insufficient, when we find that we are incapable of overcoming sin on our own, and we wonder, how will God get glory out of this? How will God get glory out of our nation? How will God get glory out of my family situation? How will God get glory out of my health challenge? How will God be glorified in the midst of my struggle? How will God be glorified in this? The consolation the Lord gives us is he'll still guide you. He'll still provide, and he will give you hope no matter what your condition seems like. So, Reverend, where can I find this guidance? Where can I find this provision? And where do I find this hope? Well, he's standing in your midst, because I heard him say, wherever two or three are gathered together in my name,
There am I in the midst of them. I want someone here to know that the guidance, provision, and hope that God gave to you a long time ago, no matter what your condition may be, he came down from heaven, and he came down through 42 generations. He was born in Bethlehem. He was raised in Nazareth. He's the righteous judge with power over injustice. He's the savior that overcame sin. He's

in the time of a battle and his shelter in the time of a storm. He is our guidance, because I heard him say in John 8 verse 12, he said, I am the light of the world, and he who follows me shall not walk in darkness, but shall have the light of life. He is our provision. He provides for a hungry and thirsty soul. Because I heard him say in John 8 verse 35 that I am the bread of life, and he who comes to me shall never thirst, never hunger.

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But I'm glad, beloved, that I don't serve a dead Savior, but the hymn writer had it right. I serve a risen Savior. He's in the world today, and I know that he's living whatever

0: Thank you for receiving the ministry of Bethel Missionary Baptist Church, located at 224 Martin Luther King Boulevard, the Reverend R.B. 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
2: Great is the Lord, and greatly to be praised. This is Pastor Derek McGee Sr. from Bible Based Church in Tallahassee, Florida. Thank you for tuning in for today's Midweek Push. 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
3: Romans 8:18 reads this way: yet what we suffer now is nothing compared to the glory he will reveal to us later. For all creation is waiting eagerly for that future day when God will reveal who his children really are. Verse 20, against its will, all creation was subjected to God's curse. But with eager hope, the creation looks forward to the day when we will join God's children in glorious freedom from death and decay. For we know that all creation has been groaning as in the pains of childbirth right up to the present time. 23, and we believers also groan, even though we have the Holy Spirit within us as a foretaste of future glory. For we long for our bodies to be released from sin and suffering. We too wait with eager hope for the day when God will give us our full rights as his adopted children, including the new bodies he has promised us. We were given this hope when we were saved. If we already have something, we don't need to hope for it. 25 and final, but if we look for something we don't yet have, we must wait patiently and confidently. This morning, and for the time allotted to me, I want to minister from this title, The Audacity of Hope. You may have your seats in the Lord's house. The Audacity of Hope. The Audacity of Hope. The Apostle Paul, the writer of today's sermonic assignment, picks up in verse number 18 with a clear and concise message to all of us who are believers of the Lord Jesus Christ. As he's writing in this to Jewish Christians who have converted from Judaism to Christendom, he's writing, and in verse number 18 is so key because he says in this verse, what we are suffering now is nothing compared to the glory that shall be revealed. Brothers and sisters, here is what's important about this verse is that Paul is writing to Christians, letting them know that suffering is going to take place. He's writing to individuals who are currently finding themselves in the midst of suffering. And so if I can just pause up front early in the sermon and say this to this house of believers, I don't care how cute you think you are. I don't care how great you think you dress. I don't care how stylish you drive. I don't care how much money you have in the bank. You're going to endure some suffering. I don't care who knows you or whose name you know. You're going to endure some suffering. The same Paul declares in 2 Corinthians chapter number 4, verse number 17, for our light afflictions, which is but for a moment, worketh for us a far more exceeding and eternal weight of glory. In Hebrews chapter number 5, verse number 9, the writer says, even though Jesus was God's son, he learned obedience from the things he suffered. There's something about going through suffering times in life that pulls out of you that which you didn't know was inside of you. Being put into fiery situations will allow you to be able to see what you have inside of you. Some of you in here in your workplace, you do better under tight deadlines than you do with too much time. The giftings and the talents that God has bestowed upon you come out in a greater way when you have been given a circumstance or an assignment that seems insurmountable. He's writing to Jewish Christians and saying to them that the suffering that you're currently experiencing will not compare to the glory that you shall reveal. Simply, he's saying the sufferings of the present are slight in comparison to the glory that we shall experience later. Ladies and gentlemen, you have to go through something. You have to endure something. If I could be personal, I don't want anybody around me talking about something they ain't been through. If you've never been through financial hardship, you can't really tell me God's a financial provider because you haven't experienced it that way. But when you've been through hardship, when you've been through suffering and you've been brought out, I'll listen to you because you can testify about what you've been through. Tests are required for testimonies. Can I say it to you again? Tests are required for testimony. Go a little further. You can't have testimony till you first have tests. It is time out for you being grown, preaching about grandma's doctrine. What have you been through? What have you endured? What have you suffered? What has God brought you out of? I don't want to hear you testifying you ain't been through nothing. Because it's then not testifying. Preach the sermon if you will. It's testifying. If Paul is saying to them that what you're currently suffering is nothing compared to the glory that shall be revealed. You got to go through something. I would challenge this house of believers that at some point throughout every year that God blesses you to live, you ought to make it a commitment to read the book of Job. You ought to make it a commitment to read the book of Job. Not just chapter 1 and 2 and chapter 42, but the entirety of all 42 chapters. Because Job, brothers and sisters, was a man that God bragged on. And the same God who bragged on him put him through trial. Job was a man who escheweth evil, a man of good character, a man of good integrity, a man who gave sacrifice to God, a good father, a good husband. And guess what? God released him over the hand of the enemy. And if he escheweth evil, man of good character, a man of integrity, a good husband, a good father, a good businessman, and he went through something, and you bad with your checkbook. Don't keep no gas in your car. Always dirty in the car, not in your house. Now talk about your body parts, in your house, in your car. Some of y'all get real uptight talking about being dirty. If y'all went through this, what exempts you from going through this? If Jesus, the author and finisher of our faith, had to go through testing times in Matthew chapter 4, 1 through 11, what exempts you? But we are better when we go through, because guess what? We know we're going to come out. Oh, I wish you would have got that this morning, but I'll keep going. Christians ought to know that if God permits it, God will also pull me from it. Yeah. God will always maintain that which he ordains. He will not allow the enemy to wreak havoc if God don't have a plan for it. Truth be told, in Job's story, Satan needed God's permission. Can I go a little further? If you read about Job, the Lord asked him, he said, have you considered my servant Job? He said, I have seen him. He said, but you have a hedge around him. He said, if you remove your hand, I can get to him. God said, you can touch him, you can't take his life. If you read closely now, Satan acknowledged a hedge, asked God to move his hand. So even when God moved his hand, the hedge stayed in place. Oh, you didn't get it this morning. What I'm telling you is, even when you are going through, there is a limit put on your adversary, how he attacks you, because your God is always in control of your situations. He said these light afflictions will but for a moment work for a far more exceeding and eternal weight of glory. Verse number 19, 20, and 21. For all creation is waiting eagerly for that future day when God will reveal who his children really are. Against its will, all creation was subjected to God's curse. In verse number 20, he's talking about the fall in Genesis 3, 17 through 19. You know about the fall where Adam and Eve were in the garden and the Lord told them not to eat of any of the certain fruit, and they did it anyway, and all of a sudden they saw that they were naked. They became ashamed. The serpent deceived Eve. A doctrine has been established talking about how a woman created the great fall. If you read your Bible closely, this is why you must read Bible and not be interpreted by websites. The Bible says that she engaged with the serpent in conversation. The serpent engaged her. She went back and forth. The serpent, she said, God said this. Serpent said, that's not what God meant. He meant this. She then partook of the fruit. It does not say apple. It says fruit. All right? A fruit, and then she passed it to her husband. Now, let me pause the church for a second and say two very important things. I don't know what man in the world that I live in let another man talk to his wife and he don't say nothing. Number one. Number two, Adam was close enough to receive when she leaned.
4: which then means that Adam could have intruded and changed the conversation. All I'm saying is, before you put the blame on somebody else, check your own self in the mirror. Because if you go further in the Bible, when God gave instruction to Adam, Eve wasn't on the earth yet. So then, the fall takes place in the garden because of disobedience. So here he's talking about how creation has now been put under a curse. The Bible says that God evicted Adam and Eve from the Garden of Eden. He then put cherubims outside the garden with fiery swords so they could not get back in. But ladies and gentlemen, here's why you ought to shout. When man got evicted from the Garden of Eden, another man in the garden called Gethsemane cried out to God and then told God, "I'll die in the stead." So you got evicted here, you got restored. Oh, you didn't get it this morning. Yeah. What happened in Eden, God restored in Gethsemane. That's why when he said, "Nevertheless, not my will, but thy will be done," that one word changed everything in your life. Creation under a curse because of the fall, which is why David said, "A man, we are born in sin, shaped in iniquity." You have to teach kids how to lie. They just lie. And some kids are so good at lying, you start believing it. You saw them do what they did. "Mama, I didn't do that." Over a while, you say, "Well, maybe you didn't do it. But I know what I saw." It's because we're born in sin, shaped in iniquity. The reason why there is a war going on inside of you is because you're born in sin. Yeah. Paul said it best in Romans 7, "When I want to do good, evil is always present. I don't want to go there, but I feel compelled to go. I don't want to be doing that, but I feel compelled to do it. I know he ain't no good for me, but somehow I keep getting pulled. I know going there is dangerous, but I keep going. Why? Because I'm born in sin. Iniquity. It's not permission to sin. I'm just drawn to a place I don't want to be at." This is why the power of the Holy Spirit is important, because who draws you away is the Holy Ghost. Because before you entered in to homeboy house, you heard somebody say, "Don't do it. Just sit there. I'll come to you." You heard them say, "Don't do it. Don't do it." You heard the Holy Ghost saying, "Don't do it." You heard Teddy P say, "Turn off the lights. Light a candle." I can hold it for like a second. I got to let it go, though. Quick second, I got to let it go. Been a total myself. Yeah, let me move on. See what they get in trouble. We're under a curse because of disobedience. 2021, "For the creation looks forward to the day when it will join God's children in the glorious freedom from death and decay." Ladies and gentlemen, your freedom in the earth only comes through your relationship with the one who controls all things. We can testify, and it's how we tried things our way and made it worse. You were convinced you could handle it, and it got worse. Have you ever seen someone from your past and had to question your judgment decisions? "What did I see in her? He always had a big nose." It's because before you were introduced to new, you had an attraction and an eye view that was old. And so you attracted what you always look to. That's the reason why, ladies, you can keep getting the same dudes approaching you. It ain't the dude for you. Ask yourself, what am I putting out that's drawing in? "Oh, I got to move on. That's not why I'm here. Y'all getting tense. I really want to stay there, but I got to be obedient to my assignment." We'll come back. Trust me, we'll come back to that at some point in the future. Yeah, I love it when you get tense. That means I need to stay right there. Yeah, baby boy.
3: You know how you get ready to eat, you so hungry, you start putting your hands together, digging down? I just feel like I need to, but I'm going to move on. Woo! Yeah, my hand's tingling. For we know that all creation has been groaning in the pains of childbirth right up to the present time. The text shows us in 19 through 21 that there are three statements Paul makes about creation. Number one is, it eagerly awaits the revelation of the sons of God. Number two, it was subjected to the futility, not willingly, but to the will of God. We committed sin and therefore we were separated. And number three, it is destined to be set free from the enslavement to decay and to share in the glorious liberty of God's children. Ladies and gentlemen, sin had one ending, death. Death. And I don't care how you feel about it, that was the ending. Now the enemy will deceive you and making you have so much fun in the sin. And if we be honest with ourselves, we had fun. So this is why saints can't get delivered. Because saints lie to themselves. Yeah, you weren't that miserable all the time when you were doing sin. Let's be true about it now. Now, because if you were that miserable, why you stay out there so long? You were so out there, you had a nickname. It's bad when you're so far out there, they don't even know your real name, they know you by your nickname. Yeah. That's Moon Mary. Yeah. Top Flight Tanisha. You know, keep going on, you know what I'm saying? LNJ, Linda, I can keep going, brother. Listen, I'm just saying. You was known by things, and so now that you've been cleaned up, remember this now, don't get so sadiddy and forget where you came from. There is somebody where you came from still hanging around to remind you ain't always had it. That's all I'm saying to you. If you show grace to others, you can experience grace for yourself. I'm not condoning staying out there. What I'm saying is, don't forget, you ain't always been in church on Sunday morning. And when you did come, there were stamps on your hand and liquor, old folks, liquor on your breath. You never heard of liquor, have you? Yeah, liquor. Liquor and reefer. Yeah, old folk, we talk about that. Yeah, then. Yeah, you ain't always been in church. Yeah, so before you judge that brother who's sagging with his pants down and tattooed, be careful. Because if you believe that God can save you with your nasty self, why God? You better be careful. All I'm trying to get you to understand is the reason why you are here is because his

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1: Even when you was coming to church, though, you've been to church all your life like myself, you was in church playing around. I'm coming. Coming right around the corner. I'm coming. Yeah. You was shouting high on Sunday, going real low Saturday night. Yeah, I'm coming. I'm coming. Your robe is down now, but it wasn't down last night. I'm coming. Here is what. Be careful not to try to be in the seat of God when you know you need the same God that somebody else needs. And Paul said, what you are going through now is temporary compared to what God has for you. Imagine, if you will, if we got rid of our man-made rules and regulations, making it so hard for people to get saved. The Bible makes it plain how you get saved, and we add on to it. We create cliques that pull us away from Christ. I gotta look a certain way, sit in a certain section. I gotta choose a side. Ladies and gentlemen, the last time you went through something, recall who was there. Paul describes the groaning of creation, the groaning of believers, and the groaning of the Holy Spirit. And then what he does is he then does a comparison. Look at verse number 20. Verse number 22, there's a comparison of groaning as in a woman in child birthing. Now, I've never given birth. I know that's known, but I wanted to say that part of the sermon. Never given birth. Never had the hee hee ha ha. But I've been supportive of my wife when she was having pains throughout the pregnancies. I was a rubber of the feet, rubber of the back. I was a consumer and a consoler. I played my role. But I also was on the receiving end of the looks that said, without words, you did this to me. But Paul is saying, here is when you're actively in labor, the pain is insurmountable. It's so much pain. But when you hold in your hands that which you birth, the pain is not compared to the glory that's in your hands. And what he's saying here is that, yes, you're going through. Yes, it's hard. But what God has for you is so much greater than what you're currently going through. Now be careful, because how you define struggle, how you define struggle is something else. Some of you can't handle your name being misused. If that's all you going through, child please. If all you got somebody said a lie on you, I'll take that any day. Any day that I take that in a heartbeat. If that's all you got. But some of you in here, you know your name stay on other people's mouths. They always got something to say. Always judging. And so when we don't understand, we always judge. Before you shout loud, some of y'all who shouting talking about you. Because the greatest judgers carry the biggest Bibles. Oh, you don't want to hear that. Here is why somebody asked me recently, Pastor D, I put something on social media this week. In our very city alone, we've had upwards of 6 young men in the last 2 weeks who've been hit with adult charges for heinous crimes. I am in no way, shape, or form, for those who are here recording, I am in no way, shape, or form endorsing what they're being alleged to have done. I am not condoning that whatsoever. If they are guilty of it, there's a process in place. But, ladies and gentlemen, the case I made on social media was, before we judge these young men, that's going to come, we need to investigate their lives. Cheryl Road, a murder took place over 2 quarters. If you read the story closely now, the young man didn't have a gun initially. He went home and got it from his sister. 15. To keep reading it, he was already at AMI Kids for having juvenile charges. Ladies and gentlemen, there's something wrong in this regard. 3 brothers being alleged to have done a train on a young girl at a bathroom in Tom Brown Park. They're now being accused of rape as adults. I talked to my son about this. I let him read each.

0: article, I said, when you read the article, what do you see? They look just like you. Now, I'm not picking a black and white fight. I'm picking this fight. Is that you got to be careful as to who you have around you. Because on Cheryl Road, the young man, other man said, he told me he's the one to go fight the man. I didn't know he had a gun. But in Florida's law, you take the same charge as the one. So now you got two 15-year-olds in adult jail facing adult prison. They ain't going to survive. They ain't going to survive. But I want to ask a question today. For all of us who are judging them, for all of us who have an opinion about it, where was the church in the neighborhood? In this very community right here, we know there are kids going to school at Oak Ridge with no jackets in the winter, no underwear in the winter, no food to sustain through the summer. Where is the church? It is easy to shout behind the four walls, but what happened when the doors open? And Paul is saying here, the pain you are going through today is not compared to the glory. But I got to ask a question. I must ask the question of the text and of all of us in here. Is there someone or someones that God has charged me to look out for and I'm failing? Because we don't like to be inconvenienced, so we check out early. The ancient texts, saints of the Bible, went through way more and stayed committed to the cause. Went through way more. Beatings, threats of being beheaded, and stayed for the cause. They were committed to the cause and committed to the Christ. We get into one spat and change membership. Correct the record. We don't change membership. We just lead the church. Now you on three different churches membership roles. And guess what? You left, but the matter is still unresolved. How are you talking about the same Christ, the same heaven? You can't get along on earth together. How are you going to cry out holy, holy, holy up there and can't say hello down here? Oh, Lord. 23. We believers also groan, even though we have the Holy Spirit within us as a foretaste of future glory. We long for our bodies to be relieved from sin and suffering. I'm not going to be a bad preacher up here and promise you the world. Those are R&B songs. I'm going to give you truth. You're going to go through something. Psalm 34, around verse number 19, David said, many are the afflictions of the righteous, but God will deliver them out of them all. Yeah. You being a child of God puts your name on a different list. And the attacks have intensified because of your profession. So the devil is not threatened by your yelling out at church because he's planning for you when you get home. And if he can't get you at home, he'll meet you at work tomorrow morning. Can meet you at work tomorrow morning? He'll find you in traffic when your fingers get free. Because he knows how we play in church. So he don't mind you being on the praise team. Don't mind you having no church title. He's not threatened by that because he know that is outward performance.
1: 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This is Pastor Derek McGee Sr. Listen, did you know the Lord has a plan for your life? Jesus Christ died on the cross of Calvary to remit you of your sins and reconcile you back to the Father. If you did not know that, I come to tell you that is true. You want to hear more about the Lord's plan of salvation for your life? Hear more about Jesus Christ? We would love to share that with you. 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May you have a blessed rest of your day. And remember, no matter what you go through, no matter what you are experiencing, with the help of the Lord, you can push your way through. God bless.

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1: Yeah, my name is Damian Merle, and this is my group, Salon. We just want you to know that you've been adopted into the royal family. You have the power to decree and declare the word of the Lord.

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1: I want to say good afternoon, and once again, welcome to the Greg James Community Show right here. That's right, on Hallelujah 95.3. Listen, I want to tell you to go ahead on and tag, share. For those of you on all of our virtual platforms, you tag, share, get your friends in, get everybody in, because we've got an exciting show on today. And for those of you who are listening throughout the various areas, we're excited to have you tuned in today. As always, we bring you, you know what I'm getting ready to say, some of the most informative, some of the most inspired, and definitely it's a show that's going to cause your conscience to be checked right here on Hallelujah 95.3. Want to say good afternoon to the conscious chick, Christique Henry. And as you always know, she is absolutely busy, busy. And soon she'll be joining us real soon back into the studio. But in the meantime, so much is going on in and around our city. But certainly let me say a big thank you to all of you who came out to support and celebrate the birthday celebration of myself that happened on Sunday. Big shout out to our church family for what they did, and certainly I'm appreciative to them. All of you on Facebook, your thank you notes, your prayers, your informative, inspirational message, I just want to say thank you to some of our elected officials who joined us on Sunday. Property appraiser Akeem Akiyami, thank you so much for being with us. Judge Lee Marsh, Judge Jason Jones, Judge Kathy Garner, Commissioner Jeremy Matlow, thank you all so much for joining us for an amazing time at Life Church International Center. Big thank you. And not only was it an amazing time, but it was the Sunday in which the book release took place. The new book that I have out is called Desensitize, and I released that on Sunday. Well, I tell you what, let's get ready for an exciting and a informative show on today. We're going to be talking to Talithia Edwards, who is the candidate for City Commission Seat 3. Also, we're going to be talking with Bryce Barnes, who is a candidate for U.S. Congress. So listen, keep your radios locked right here, 95.3. Before I dive into the conversation, I guess I better get a little music going so that I can get you ready for what we are about to talk to.

0: How can we do it? It's going to take all of us working together to make what needs to happen in the world, in the city, in the county, in the state much better. Hey, well, joining me today is none other than, first of all, my friend and my counterpart, someone who I understand, who knows what advocacy work is all about, because we've been doing it together, huh?
1: We have. Yes, yeah, long time.
0: And you know what's so amazing? Today is a day that I get a chance to interview you as a candidate. Normally when you're on the show, we're talking about what things that are happening in the community. We're talking about some of the work that you're doing. We're talking about the impact that you are having, not just on the South Side, but throughout the whole city of Tallahassee. Today is a different interview. You're in a different posture. You're in a different position. And the first thing I want to say is, first of all, congratulations for having it takes courage.
1: Oh, yeah. Thank
0: you. It takes courage.
1: It takes courage. It takes a lot.
0: It takes a lot. I mean, I know how it feels. I mean, and we're going to dive into it. Everybody's tuned in. Everybody's excited about this interview. Everybody's excited to hear, for the first time, me talk to you as a candidate. But it definitely takes courage. I remember when I was running for office, I remember the kind of support that you gave to me. I remember the calls. I remember the prayers.
1: Yeah.
0: So you now are in that position.
1: Yes,
0: sir. How does it feel?
1: I feel blessed to be able to do this. And really honored, right, that there we live in a democracy that any of us could run. I think that that is a privilege, but it is definitely weighty, right, to talk about not only just serving on the ground, but now you're talking about thrusting yourself into the limelight and, you know, serving the people on a different level. But I do, when I think about it, I feel very honored to be able to have the opportunity to serve the people of Tallahassee.
0: Wonderful. And let me say this before we dive really deep into this conversation, because I think all 13,000 need to know who's tuned in. It may be a little bit more even now. But I recall when you were dealing with this decision of running, it was just something that God just moved you to do. I mean, and you did it quietly.
1: Right.
0: But you did it.
1: Definitely. So it's interesting because I've shared this with you before. I never thought I'd run for office. I enjoy supporting and lending my voice to those who are in that service. And it did come to the point of, this is an open seat. It's an opportunity to actually lead the people, right?
0: Right,
1: and to
0: absolutely
1: talk about the issues. That's what it felt like. And so my conversation was number one with my husband and my family. This is a us thing. Can we do this together? When I got his blessing, the second person I spoke to was Commissioner Matlow, because I had heard that he was going to run for mayor. And if this was truly an open seat, which I did not want to run against an incumbent, because I wanted the focus to be on the issues.
0: Right.
1: Right. And so that decision was not easy to make, knowing the way they would take my family. But it was a heavy decision. And I thought an open seat would be a great opportunity to talk about what I think, who Tallahassee is, what I think we can be, and how do we do that together.
0: Wow. And you know, the thing that is so rewarding for me is that on the day that you did it alone. You went, you know, it wasn't no press conference.
1: No.
0: It wasn't no whole lot of people tagging along. You went, you signed, you made it known that, hey, I'm in the race. I got a call from you, and you said to me, hey, I'm running for city commission. And immediately I said to you then, probably was about maybe, I don't know how many months ago.
1: Oh, a year ago.
0: Oh, it was a year ago.
1: A whole year ago.
0: So I said to you a year ago then that I'm on your team, I'm supporting you. And even today, it doesn't change.
1: Thank you.
0: Because all I have is what I have. That's the word that I live by. So today is a day that I celebrate you, because it takes so much to deal with developing for the position, and then defining yourself as the best candidate for the position.
1: Right.
0: I want to ask you this, because this is so important. There are many issues that are facing our community. There are many. And for the most part, you've been in the trenches. Right. I mean, you being a person who's on the ground, you being a person who people call, you being a person who is speaking at city, county, you've been a person on a state level, on a national level. You've been on all the levels.
1: Yeah.
0: When you look at the many issues that's facing our community now, what do you feel like for you vying for the seat of city commissioner? What are the top three things that you feel you bring to the table?
1: Yeah, so the issues, when we talk about the issues, I think I bring a wealth of things, but the issues is understanding affordability, right? That's where you're talking about housing, you talk about wages. The cost of things are just rising. So the affordability cost, economic opportunity, not just economic development, Pastor Greg, but economic opportunity for everyone. Can I find a living wage paying job? Can I start a business if I want to start a business? Can I plan a business in this city? Can I grow a business in this city? All of those things. Quality of life, that's a big issue when you think about, regardless of what side of town you live on. Do I have safe neighborhoods, green spaces? Do I feel like I belong in this place, right? Do I see myself fitting here? So those are the top three issues. But when you think about what I bring as a candidate to this seat, I bring years of expertise and intersectional knowledge, as you said, local, state, national, and even international experience for the work I've done. So I have a big worldview. Not only am I an urban planner who understands city planning, and I've been on the ground organizing, I've lent my voice as an advocate to policy change, and now I'm asking the people of Tallahassee, give me an opportunity to create policy and to help move this city forward.
0: And I think that's key. And I think one of the most important things that you have said is years of experience. Understanding that the position does not separate the work that's needed for the people.
1: Exactly.
0: But you'll never understand the work of the people if you don't know the people.
1: Right.
0: So you have been there, you've seen it, and not only have you seen it, you've been doing it.
1: I've done it with a cross collaboration of people, right? So that is a thing. You can work well with the people who you know and who like you and who you agree with. But I think my track record has shown not only can I do the work and I do the work on the ground, but can I work in spaces with diverse groups of people, diverse groups, diverse thoughts, and still be able to create real results? And I think I've proven that.
0: And I think that is so key, because right now when we look at national government, when we look at state government, when we look at local and city government, even though local and city government, we are kind of familiar with some of those people who serve. When we take a look at state, we look at a majority Republican, House, Senate, and the leadership. The question that has to be answered is, how do I navigate through all of that to ensure that the people I'm serving are best? I want to say that real clearly. That they are best taken care of. You have experience doing all of that.
1: Definitely I have, on all levels. And I think that part of that is being able to listen well, right? Understanding what the priorities are. Where are the agendas? Where do the things I care about and the people that I'm serving agenda fit into the larger agenda? And being able to translate what's happening on the ground and not just in underserved communities, but I'm talking about Tallahassee, 305,000 people, 205,000 people, 102 square miles. How do you translate what we need on the ground up to state and national? You need someone who's a translator who can do that, and then translate what's happening in, you know, higher levels of government back on the ground, and how does that work for us? And then being able to leverage what we have on the ground with what is out there. I think those are important skills for this seat, specifically being in the capital city, seat of Florida.
0: Wow. You know, one of the things that I want to personally ask, and because I did an op-ed on this about the 3-2 vote, I believe that whoever is elected to the city commission as a city commissioner should have their own thought process.
1: Right.
0: They should be able to hear the issues and not go along to just get along.
1: Right.
0: But be able to articulate and listen to the people.
1: Definitely.
0: What's your thought when it comes to people having a say at the podium to express what they're saying, and then you as a being elected. Did I just say that? Being elected as a commissioner.
1: Yeah, I think that's an important piece of it, right? When you think about, I've been tied to this whole 3-2 from the beginning, and it's really crazy to me. I've said it in a previous interview. I'm not a three, I'm not a two, I'm a one. I always have been a one. I speak from my heart, my mind, my convictions, and from gathering facts and information. I'm a pretty smart woman in that, and I know, but I know that that's a big concern. I don't believe in limiting people's voices. I think that when we are elected, while it's only five of us up there, there are thousands of people that are voting on one way or another. And so whether they vote for me or don't vote for me, I still represent that 205,000 residents that are in the city of Tallahassee. And my job is to listen. My job is to be accessible. My job is to make government accessible. Now, as that relates to carrying things out, you got to make the best decision with what's there. I don't like the ties through to this kind of 3-2. I said it in the interview, kind of came off the top of my head so fast. I don't understand, with the work I've done in community and lending my voice to multiple issues in this community, why am I not endorsed by the five, right? Those who currently serve there, because I've worked with and shown myself to be a collaborator and a person that brings people together. And so that was just kind of anomaly to me, being in this open seat, that it was shifting that way. And I hope that the people realize that they want a one that's going to be open-minded, that's going to lead with integrity, that's going to be fair, that I've always, that's what I've, my track record shows that, right? And I don't plan to change who I am. When I'm in the seat, I plan to lead that same way.
0: That's important, and I think it's so important because one of the things that the community looks at and looks for is that voice that's going to be clear, that voice that's going to be honest, and that voice that's going to keep the people in mind. And when we look at what we've seen in the past, conversations are, we're tired of the same old thing, the same old thing, the same old thing.
1: Right.
0: When it comes to transparency and when it comes to accountability in the city, when you're elected, what's your plans when it comes to those two areas that are much talked about throughout this community?
1: Yeah, specifically
0: Transparency.
1: Oh, definitely. Transparency. I think that's the key. You heard me say before, we got to move at the speed of trust, right? And when you think about the speed of trust, it begins with transparency. If you believe that I'm doing something that's not right, it is my job to say, not even that's not right. The people deserve to know what's happening, to be educated about what's happening. I think that we have an opportunity in the city of Tallahassee to do that well. While there are five elected officials, there are over 4,000 city employees who are experts in that field. And so when you talk about transparency and accountability, those two go hand in hand. Being transparent about a process, being transparent about what has to happen, what is open for negotiation or community input, and where we're trying to get to. I think that what we've seen in a lot of this is that I don't, the people don't feel that the process or the information is being as transparent. I would work my hardest to make sure that information is shared, that communication is, that information is, the community is educated and understand what is going on, whether they agree or not. I think that that is the people's right to actually be informed about what's happening and how it benefits them as a city and as citizens.
0: Wow, that is so important, and certainly that I feel and believe that that's what people within this city are looking for. They're looking for
1: Right.
0: the transparency. They're looking for the accountability. Another thing that I know you probably have already thought through it because you've been on the ground working, and even as you now embark upon this new opportunity, it's something that we have seen day in and day out in neighborhoods throughout our city. That's the violent crime.
1: Oh, yeah.
0: I know you've been hard at work with it. We worked on several initiatives together. What is your plan? When you look at violent crime in our community, and when you look at the distrust that is there between law enforcement and the community, and being a community engager, what is your plan to help with the violent crime in our community?
1: Definitely. I support a public safety. Our law enforcement is rock solid. It has been. I've worked hand in hand. I gained that support and that respect for them through working with them. But I think it's several ways. You hear me all the time, Pastor Greg, talk about nothing has one answer to it. It is a collective approach that we need to take to deal with it. So when you think about violent crime, and what I would like to see us do is address it in several ways, because we put money to it, but we still got some issues. And the collective way to address that, number one, is definitely community policing. You got to think about working alongside our law enforcement on the policing aspect, the relationship, building the trust. But it's also engaging our youth, strengthening our youth programs, thinking of our community as an ecosystem. How do we bring back our returning citizens and make sure that they have jobs and that they are working and feel included in the community? But also, how do we create a plan that not only deals with our prevention, but our intervention and restoration? And that is going to take a full community approach to do that, allocating resources, changing policies so that we are addressing the social aspect of violent crime. When we read the reports, a lot of this crime is from misunderstandings, right? I don't know how to deal with my emotional piece of it. I'm dealing with my secondary emotion versus my primary emotion. So how do we address this in a community wellness sense and not only see it from a public safety piece, but a community wellness? How are we ensuring that the individuals in our community are well in a holistic way so that these kind of violent crimes are mitigated, because people internally are well?
0: You know, let me, because, I mean, we look at the area codes that are being impacted. 32304 is one of the major area codes that's being impacted. Being that you live on the south side, people knock on your door all the time.
1: All the time.
0: You hear the fire trucks, you hear the sirens, you see what takes place in the neighborhood. When elected as a city commissioner, what are some of the things you want to see happen in neighborhoods where there is a large deal of poverty?
1: Yeah.
0: There's a large crime problem.
1: Right.
0: I mean, there's a lot of hanging out in some of these neighborhoods.
1: Right.
0: What would you see?
1: Yeah. So again, I think about this as a real broad global view. I would love to see community resource hubs. Mm-hmm. I would love to see us bring back the whole idea of what issues I have, I can solve those issues in my own neighborhood, right? When I was in grad school, I created the Starfish framework, and it centers the resident as the asset, because government can only do so much. But if you empower and build the capacity of those who are doing the work on the ground and add resources to that and replicate that, we can see some improvements in community. We need to bring in this community companies that will pay higher wage paying jobs. We need to do some infill, right, into communities where we have city owned land, so that we not only talk about affordable housing in a sense of, can I own a home? Because many of us own a home, but can we have affordable rentals? When I talk about that, people are like, I don't want the character of my neighborhood to change. I understand that as well, because you can build multifamily that has the character of where you are. But we got to begin to think of these problem-solving tools in multidimensional ways, not just one problem at a time. We have to be able to create a full vision and attack multiple things at the same time while leveraging those resources. And I promise you, we'll begin to see some change. But we do one thing at a time, and we understand that population and system change takes 10 to 20 years to happen. So we wonder why we're talking about some of the same things, because think about it. Population and system change takes 10 to 20 years because we're attacking one issue at a time. We really need to begin to look at multiple issues that are interconnected in the root causes and attack that as a collective, and we'll see some quicker progress.
0: Wow. You just said the key word, root causes. Let's look at the root causes, and we're going to see the progress we need. Well, listen, let me ask you this, because I know we are kind of like, we're running out of time, but I know you're never out of solutions. I know you're never out of solutions. What has been one of the hardest things that you've had to deal with during this campaign journey as a first-time person, just like myself, running for a office, but yet have already been working the office without the pay,
1: yeah,
0: without anything, just been working it?
1: Yeah.
0: Because it being elected, you now become a public servant.
1: Right.
0: And servant of people who serve.
1: Right.
0: And you already been serving.
1: I have.
0: In serving. The public.
1: In the public. Without the title.
0: Without the title.
1: Yeah.
0: So this journey becomes very difficult.
1: Right.
0: What's one of the most difficult moments?
1: This has been a recent difficult moment, but one of the most difficult things is having to retell the story of the work, right, while currently running. And in the last week, many people may have heard, one of the most difficult moments is being personally attacked, right? And having, for this entire year, had my campaign, Pastor Greg, focused on the issues. That is what I've been focused on, bringing us together. My campaign slogan is All Voices, One Vision. And the most difficult thing is 3 weeks from the campaign, while I've stayed completely focused on the issues, is to have these dirty, ugly politics bought into this local race. That where we should be, with so much going on statewide and nationally, we should be focused on those issues, having to pivot and address and to do things. And that has no place in this politics. This is an open seat. A lot of people in the seat. And that's been difficult, but I remain focused. I remain focused on the issues. I remain focused on getting to August 18th and telling the people about who I am and the work I've done. I haven't lost focus of that. But that has been a difficult moment.
0: Wow. And you know what? I think you said it all, because I think I had down here somewhere about focus. And I think you made it clear, because, you know, just a small segment of, say this, you know, I recall running for the seat of House District 8. And basically, I was definitely not the candidate of choice, because everybody has their candidate. There's different spears of people. And to see me get in a race coming from prison with a label, and just hearing all of the things that people say, and seeing people who I thought would be with me walk the way, it gave me the sense of knowing that, you know, you have to be more concerned about who you are, and you have to be concerned about what you're doing,
1: right,
0: and you have to stay doing what you're doing, because that's where and what you've been called to do.
1: Right.
0: So I want to commend you, stay focused, and with the 35, 40 seconds I have left, what would you say to the thousands of people who are listening? Why should they join me in voting for Talitha Evans?
1: I would say that, again, over the course of the year since I've decided to run for office, I've stayed focused on the issues. I've enjoyed meeting people at their doors, having coffee, hearing more. Because I've been on the ground, but when you talk about this whole city and listening to people, you hear so many things. Know that I will continue to stay focused on the issues. I will continue to run a race full of civility, and that I would love to earn their support. We got a few weeks to the election. Join me. Come volunteer. Come meet me. Go to my website. Make a donation. Get a yard sign. Show their support. But be sure that the Talitha Edwards that you know and have seen lead this community in so many ways has not changed and is unmoving. And I'm still moving forward.
0: Wow. Hey, listen, you heard it right here on the Greg James Community Show. Talitha Edwards, City Commissioner, seat 3. And listen, you heard it. She's going to keep doing what she always been doing, and that's working hard for the people that need to be heard, need to be addressed, and that's what's important, keeping people before politics. Hey, join me in supporting Talitha Edwards for City Commission, seat 3. Hey, don't go nowhere. Keep it locked right here. I'm coming right back. We're going to be talking with Bryce Barnes, candidate for U.S. Congress. Keep it locked.

0: I grew up in a house of people that my sister was born with cerebral palsy, and she was bound to a wheelchair and nonverbal and non-ambulatory. And she was born in the 70s. And so I kind of watched my parents champion putting her through public school education, fighting to give her the opportunities that now so many can deserve with people with disabilities, but really sort of creating curriculums around the ESC program and what it looks like to mainstream someone that disabled. And then I also saw them grapple with the healthcare system and mainly insurance companies that would deny her her healthcare claims or refuse to cover her wheelchair every year. And that really led me to want to get involved professionally and throughout my life of advocacy. Here in Tallahassee, I've had the privilege to be able to build Independence Landing, which is an affordable housing community for people with disabilities. And we're now open for the last 2 years and have 58 residents there. And I was fortunate enough to become president, oversee the building and the funding, and then the staffing up and the moving in of the residents, and now sort of turn that over to full-time staff there and a new president. But it was sort of the honor of my lifetime. And outside of that, I've done things and worked on advocacy and ballot initiatives. I'm somebody that usually stands up and tries to find solutions instead of policy conversations. In 2023, when DeSantis signed the 6-week abortion ban, I, alongside Lauren Brinzel, decided to put together a coalition that then became the Yes on 4, the ballot initiative. But we sort of galvanized and collected 1.4 million petitions across the state to get that initiative on the ballot, and then worked really hard to try to get it over the 60% threshold. So that's a little bit of who I am, personally and professionally. Yeah, well, I'm happy to be here.
1: Well, I'm glad to have you here, and I'm so glad that we are able to, especially our listeners, to be able to hear a little bit about your work. And just listening to you, I have to say that your work for advocacy had to be born out of some pain that you saw. And certainly the hearing about, you know, what took place in the family, you now begin to fight. And you now begin to see the importance of having a voice. And so, ladies and gentlemen, those of you who are tuned in, we are talking with Bryce Barnes. She's a candidate for U.S. Congress. There are three other people in the race, but I'm only going to call Bryce Barnes' name. Okay. So now let's look at this. And I want you to think about what I'm about to ask you. And I want you to, you know, we've increased our numbers. We're at about 14,000 people listening. I want to ask you this. Why do you believe that you are the best person to represent this conservative district?
0: Yeah. First of all, I kind of reject the notion that it's as conservative as people think. I like in order, you know, people like to go back and look at the presidential numbers and see how much it went for Trump. But the math of how you get there means a lot of Democrats had to vote for Trump instead of Kamala Harris. And I think traveling the 16 counties, I've realized that there are now, I think Democrats are not going to be willing to do that. And I also think Republicans are actually looking at people who bring policies to the table that help their families. And I think for me, that's exactly what I do. I've been a bridge builder. I've been able to cross lines. In order to get Independence Landing built, I had to work across party lines, both in the state and federal government, to get funding for both of those. Outside of that, you know, I have never shied away from a fight or trying to figure out how to get good policies delivered for people. And I believe that I'm the best person suited to be able to go do that and represent the 16 counties, be able to deliver a pretty good Democratic agenda. I think the Democrats are going to hold the House after this cycle and probably take back the Senate. And I think it's a time to be able to go and fight for affordable health care, fight for more funding for our public schools, and really fight to bring down the cost of everyday living with families. I mean, I think really now families need the federal government's help more than ever. And that's what I want to do.
1: Well, you know, listen, I mean, you know, traveling the 16 counties, being a first-time candidate, how do you feel that you have been moving through these counties, earning voters support.
0: Yeah, I mean, it's a big district. It's the largest district in Florida and one of the largest districts in the South, if not the largest district in the South by landmass. It's 16 counties and very vastly different. But I'll tell you, it doesn't matter the rooms we're in. I've been in a lot of rooms with Republicans and NPAs and Democrats. And right now I'm talking to a lot more Democrats, trying to get the Democratic nomination. But at the same time, it doesn't matter where we are in the 16 counties. The things we hear is gas is too expensive. Groceries are too expensive. I want more. We hear a lot from the school boards and teachers about how we can bring Title I funding back. Congressman Al Lawson, frankly, covered half of this district. A lot of this district, about half of it. And everywhere I go, we hear about how much he delivered for communities across this district. And they've really been missing that leadership since there. And so whether it's increasing broadband or it's trying to reduce gas to reduce the tariffs and stop the war in Iran, or it's trying to bring more increased Title I funding to raise teacher pay across the school systems, that's what I'm there to do, to fight for.
1: Wow. Listen, ladies and gentlemen, we are talking with Bryce Barnes, who is a candidate for U.S. Congress. Hey, listen, I want you to pay close attention to this announcement, and we're going to be right back to finish our conversation. Don't go nowhere, but listen closely to this announcement.
2: You can tell a lot about a person by what they're willing to fight for. This is former State Representative Alan Williams. And as someone who has had the privilege of serving North Florida in the state legislature, I am proud to ask you to support another public servant, Bryce Barnes, to represent our community in Congress. We are overdue for bold, steadfast leadership in Congress. Someone who will stand up to Donald Trump and push back on his agenda. My friend Bryce Barnes is that Democrat, and the only Democrat who can win. Bryce led Florida's fight for women's health care. She built affordable housing for the disabled right here in our community. And as a mom of three, she never backs down from a fight. I'm asking you to join me, Alan Williams, to vote for my friend Bryce for Congress. Early vote if you can, or by Election Day on August 18th.
3: I'm Bryce Barnes, candidate for Congress, and I approve this message. Paid for by Bryce Barnes for Florida.
1: Wow. Hey, listen, what an amazing moment. Former state representative, Alan Williams. Wow. So, listen, we know that Congress is deeply divided. Deeply divided. How are you going to work to get through the divide to share your political views? I wouldn't have said that until I heard Alan said, we know Bryce will fight. So how are you going
0: to
1: do that?
0: I think we've got to, right? We've got to. I think we're in a moment in time in history where people, especially across these 16 counties, are looking for someone to show up to fight for them. And I think that's not only, you know, figuring out how to find consensus with, you know, I think the Democratic Party will be in the majority at the end of this. And there's a large spectrum and how we're going to build that bridge with inside the party. But also, you know, probably realistically have to work with Republicans as well to get kind of a vast agenda done. And I think a lot of that starts with, you know, not only how do we handle affordable health care, which I hear across this district more than anything. Outside of Tallahassee, we have plenty of communities where pediatricians are closing their doors, where some of the rural urgent centers and rural hospitals are with the Medicaid cuts, or their funding has decreased. They're talking about shutting their doors. And so I think we've got to really stabilize a lot of the rural counties. But at the same time, we got to go back and do and fight at this moment in time where we'll have the House and the Senate. We've got to fight for our democracy, right? We got to fight for voting rights. And I've had the pleasure to be able to campaign alongside Senator Warnock in Georgia a couple times in the southern parts of Georgia when he's come through. And I'd love to be able to help in the House usher through extensive voting rights alongside him, whether it's dealing with the redistricting and these states that did mid-decade redistricting and are reinstating the John Lewis Voting Rights Act. I think these are like critical to the fabric of our democracy as we go forward. And we got to start to get to work in that in January. And really, I think that those things, is my hope, will bring the party back together on the Democratic side, but also set forward an ability to work with everyone.
1: Well, let me ask you this, because I mean it's a major undertaking that you have embarked upon, and as you made it clear that it is the largest district throughout the state. As you go throughout this district, what are some of the solutions that you are telling voters in different districts that you're bringing based on your own personal background and your own work experience in the nonprofit world?
0: Yeah, one, this district, healthcare has hit it harder than probably any other district. We've got about 130,000 people that have received Medicaid cuts that are starting now between December. So first, on day one, I want to reinstate those Medicaid funding and cuts. Outside of that, I think we got to look at a larger package when it comes to healthcare. How do we lower prescription drug bills? How do we get some sort of universal Medicare for all or single payer model? I don't care what party you come from. That's the one thing I hear across the board, that people want affordable healthcare and they want it accessible. And so I think, you know, we've got to go back and put a package as bold as what the Affordable Care Act was in 2008, you know, 12 years, almost, what is that, a decade, almost two decades later. And then I think I hear, the second thing I hear is one of the largest employers across this district outside of the medical field is teachers, right, is our educational system. And they're the lowest paid in the state. From a federal government's perspective, I can work to reinstate the Department of Education to be a standalone entity. And I would want to do that on day one as well as fight for Title I funding to come into our schools. In the past, we've seen people like Congressman Al Lawson fight to increase teacher pay, mm-hmm. using those Title I funds as incentives to get and recruit teachers in those schools. And so I know we can raise teacher pay that way and not have to rely so much on whoever is governor in the local level. And this district has a lot of Title I schools across it, so I know that would be a huge help. And then three, it's protecting our democracy yet again, and voting rights and redistricting, and making sure that we're holding people accountable, especially the president, that they can't do these things. They can't politically try to gerrymander a map to try to win the House because they can't win on their own, because they've caused this affordability crisis.
1: Wow. Well, I think what you're saying is definitely so important to those who are listeners. And I just had somebody to send me a question they wanted to know, and this person is a veteran. What's your stance on what's happening with veterans, and what will you do to

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1: Talks a lot about things to be built and not a lot of what we can be doing now. I think in terms of veterans, we've got to build more affordable housing, more housing options for veterans. We've got to tackle mental health illness. We've got to fund the VA a little bit, a lot more, so we decrease the wait times. But we can't give up. And I think that we have a role to be able to support our veterans. And the same things I've done with people with disabilities, I look to be able to implement those unique models and forward thinking for the veterans and for seniors.
2: Wow. You know, one of the things that I know, I'm just listening to you, I can hear you're very passionate about healthcare. You're very passionate about children with disabilities. When it comes to Social Security, mm-hmm. and we look at what's happening from the national level, what are your thoughts on strengthening the model for Social Security?
1: We have to, right? The new projections are saying that we're going to run out in 2032. And I don't think that anybody who's been paying into a system their entire life should then anything should be cut or should fall short. I think we've got to essentially what they call scrap the cap as well. And we've got to continue to support our seniors and Social Security. Again, it's my same frustration with Social Security is my same frustration with the healthcare. You can't be paying into a system that then fails you when you need it the most. So we've got, and I think we've got the budget. We're spending, $300 billion overseas in a war that nobody asked to be in. The funding is there to be able to fund Social Security. It's just, where are we going to cut? And I believe that we should stop funding things overseas and take care of people right here at home, and especially right here across the 16 counties, to be able to fund fully Social Security and a healthcare system.
2: Wow. There is so much that's going on in our nation. And as we all see it. And basically, I guess it's a tough race to run to get voters to believe that you are that person that can make it happen. When we look over the North Florida district, there are a lot of, in North Florida, there are a lot of farmers. Mm-hmm. Farmers have been in war, if I could say it lightly, when it comes to what's happening in our nation's capital. What plan would you say? I got a young man who's in Gretna. He's listening to the broadcast now. As a matter of fact, he's running for county commissioner. He's a farmer. What would you say your role when it comes to working to help farmers throughout this district?
1: Yeah, this district has, I think, probably, if not the largest, one of the largest number of farmers. Absolutely. The last estimates I saw is about 8,000 farmers and farming communities across this district. First of all, we've got to pass a farm bill, an updated farm bill for mm-hmm. sure, to be able to protect farmers. We've got to, as I've gone across and talked to different constituencies, some of the things I've learned is that the amount of capital that is out there for certain types of farmers and not others, we've got to start to figure out that. But yeah, we've got to start putting, everywhere from the workforce that is working for our farmers, and then how do we get more money into our farmers' pockets? Because as the grocery store prices go up at the grocery store, you certainly, the farmers are not seeing any of that. They're sort of capped, and their profitability is not there. So I think we've got to put an incentive package and a farming package to stabilize our farmers, especially right here in this district.
2: This district was a very visible district with the with Congressman Lawson. He was very visible throughout the district, very accessible. Mm-hmm. How can you ensure the voters of this district that they will have that access and they will have that visibility of you, and that special interest groups would not be able to lock you in?
1: Yeah. I think one of the things I've loved most about campaigning across the 16 counties is connecting with everybody in the counties. And the one thing I continue to learn is everyone talks about how great Al Lawson, Congressman Lawson, was at that, and how nobody has seen Congressman Neal Dunn in the decade that he's served, almost the decade that he served. And so my commitment has been everywhere. I want to be in the district. I'd like to be everywhere. I want to set up offices across this district, not just here in Tallahassee or

0: in Panama City, but you know, we want to have constituent services and people on staff to help with facilitating federal funds in Jackson County and Gulf County and Franklin County and Wakulla and Taylor and Lafayette and Jefferson and Madison, Calhoun and Holmes. You know, it's an extensive district, and so we want to be everywhere. And when we can't, my commitment is to be able to have a robust district staff that does that. And then we've made a commitment to be able to hold and be accessible in town hall style forums once we're elected. We've been traveling the district and doing a lot of that now in every county, but that commitment won't end after the campaign either. We want to hear directly from the voters. I've learned so much from the voters, from specific broadband issues or specific economic development issues, or being down in Wakulla. They've got a really cool new workforce training program that they're happening at the high school level to be able to train folks, hook them up with employers, and keep them in Wakulla County as part of a continuum of workforce training there. And I think there's a lot going on in every single one of these communities, and I'm running to represent all of the communities and all the people. So I want to be not only accessible, but hearing from them directly what they want.
1: Wow. You know, it looks like just listening to you and hearing you, someone is saying that trust is important. And hearing you, I hear your heart. I hear that people and the needs of people is at the forefront of everything that you have been working for in your own life. And that's something that you will continue. This is what I want to say to you and ask of you. When it comes down to being elected to Congress, when it comes down to looking at the public and looking at law enforcement and looking at how law enforcement from the national level has really, really, really caused a major, major up unrest in our community, especially with ICE. What are your thoughts on a solution to bringing some type of rest and some type of trust back into the people of our community when it comes to law enforcement?
0: That's a that. First of all, I love how you frame that. You're the first person to frame it like that, so I appreciate that.
1: Hey, thank you.
0: I think that is exactly the problem, is that we have there's a huge distrust out there,
1: Yes,
0: right?
1: right.
0: It doesn't matter. I mean, I don't like going into the parking lot and getting my Starbucks and seeing immigration trucks there, right? And that shouldn't be we has no place here in Tallahassee. It doesn't have a place here across the 16 counties. And I really do think that we've got to tackle what ICE and Immigration Customs looks like going forward. And right now it's roguely controlled by the President of the United
1: Right.
0: States. So I think one of the things that the House and the Senate are going to have to do is how to, you know, what does that look like? How can that come under sort of congressional oversight if possible? And then how, you know, I believe that that agency should be upheld to the same standards as every law enforcement, but we've got to start breeding trust back. We've got to start breeding trust back in at the highest level. I really think that starts with President Trump, who is breeding this distrust and sowing this not only from our elections offices but through our law enforcement, really to divide communities so they don't show up and vote, and really trying to destroy the fabric of our democracy. But yeah, I mean, you know, as I've traveled the 16 counties, talking from farmers all the way to employers, one of the things that they've talked to me about, outside of just that the distrust that you have, is what's the pathway to citizenship? We've got good community leaders here that want to stay here. They want to continue working here. And so, you know, I do have a commitment to try to figure out, you know, how do we ease the burden and get folks that are here, you know, they are documented, they are working, a lot of them are paying into a W-2 system, but how do we get them citizens? I think that's a huge piece of it as well.
1: Wow. Well, listen, certainly I am excited to have had this moment to spend with you. It seemed like time just immediately got away from us, but I want to ask you this. With the number of people that are listening to us tonight today, there are three other candidates. the question that I want to ask, why should they vote for Bryce Barnes?
0: Yeah, I appreciate that. Yeah, I'm running to earn everybody's support and trust on August 18th. I will say that, you know, I have been showing up in this community. I was the first to organize, you know, rallies when post Parkland, when that happened. So I tell you, when I'm not new to organizing and showing up, even when the policy fight seems very divided, to try to find solutions. And I did it again with women's healthcare. So I'm not leaving the fight. I'm asking just for people to trust me as I go to DC to continue that fight for them. And then, you know, we had internal polling and independent polling that showed that I had a pathway to be able to flip this district in November. And I was the strongest Democrat to be able to do that. And I'll tell you that I think it must be true, because some of the Republican candidates on their side are starting to attack me, and also quietly like telling me, we've got polling that shows that you're going to be a problem for us. So I give people real hope that people want change. People want someone who's going to go fight and stand up to the president and deliver really good policies back home to the people. And that's what my commitment is to do today. So I'm asking people to vote for me on August 18th so that we can send a Democrat on November 3rd to Congress.
1: Wow. Ladies and gentlemen, you heard it right here over the Greg James Community Show. Bryce Barnes, she's saying, I am the voice. I am the person who has the vision and the vitality that is needed to make your district well represented. It's Bryce Barnes, August 18th. You should be voting Bryce. Listen, keep it locked right here. Don't go nowhere. Listen, don't forget now, my new book is out. That's right. It's Desensitized. You want to make sure you get a copy of it. And in order to do that, just go ahead on and DM me real quick, and we're going to make that happen. Until then, Bryce, listen, I want to say move forward. I want to say make it happen, and good luck, and hoping and praying that maybe we'll get a chance to squeeze you back in before August 18th. With that being said, it's another wonderful day in the city of Tallahassee. Hey, look, stay warm, because I understand it's getting ready to get hot, hot, hot, and you want to make sure you stay cool, cool, cool. Until next week, you be blessed.
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0: everybody. This is Angela Robinson, Veronica Harrington, the Ice Queen from the Haves and the Have-Nots. 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
1: Hallelujah. 95.3 Doc D in the building on a wonderful Wednesday. Dedrick had never be the same. Coming up, we got an inspirational word from our good friend, Pastor Otis Young, right here on Tallahassee's highest praise. 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
2: Never be the same. Life be life. And this is Apostle Otis Young with your motivational moment. Guess what? I heard the Lord say clearly today that he's taking you another way. Can you handle when God takes us on detours? Or he takes us a long way or the scenic route? I just need you to know that you're going to get to there. There meaning your prophetic destination. And there is purpose without explanation in this hour. I need for you to get focused. I need for you to clearly say that God is taking me another way, but be okay with going another way. And I'm excited about your future right now.

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Lee Andrea Johnson right here on the Doc D Show. It's a wonderful Wednesday. And I'm still praying for Lee Andrea Johnson. I hope you are too. You know, she's had several problems over the years. But one thing you can't take away from her is the gift that God has given her in song. And I hope that she is rehabilitated, she gets better, and continues to win souls for the Lord. 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

0: Oh, we're clapping our hands on a wonderful Wednesday. 98 degrees out. I told y'all it was getting hotter and hotter. Heat advisory is in effect. I'll fill you in more about that coming up in just a minute, y'all. Dr. Asha keeping our temples fit. And we're going to hear from Auntie Mama right here on the Doc D Show.
1: No matter where you go, put your hands together. Come on.

0: Everyone wants to live in overflow, right? Yet we've built practices and expectations that limit our ability to truly experience it. So in this installment of the Overflow series, let's peer into our six cups and why they're always empty. Now, previously, we identified our six cups as six strategies for overflow. This included our physical cup, our spiritual cup, our mental and emotional cup, or the me cup, our intellectual cup, or the I cup, our social cup, and our career and financial cup. Now, we have had these six cups throughout our lives, but many of us have not been using and maintaining them correctly. Hence, social media posts, wellness gurus, and our own symptoms of burnout collectively remind us you can't pour from an empty cup. Well, we'll sure try now, won't we? Due to the fast pace of modern society, we tend to pour out of ourselves from the moment we wake up until we pass out at night. We pour out to family over here. We pour into work over there. We pour into the community over here, and so on and so on and so on. This constant pouring is why we are burned out. This is precisely how the thief referenced in John 10 and 10 snatches abundant life right from underneath our noses, y'all. But what if there was another way to live? What if we stopped looking for these cups to pour out and into our various responsibilities and assignments, which then leaves us empty? Instead, what if we looked for these cups to pour into each other, which allows us to replenish ourselves as we go? Or said another way, what if we could refill the cups that are in overwhelm by pouring into them from the cups that are in overflow? Picture this. Your career and financial cup is low. I mean, very low. You are not fond of your working environment or the compensation. You could allow this to dry up every ounce of your energy as you awake anxious every morning and go to bed with despondency every night. Or you could choose to pour into the career and financial cup from a cup with a little more to give that day, such as perhaps your intellectual cup. Does your job have any workshops or professional development classes available? If so, perhaps you use your intellectual abilities to enhance your resume in preparation for the next opportunity. Or could you invest in a LinkedIn learning subscription or enroll in a webinar that's being hosted online? What career development opportunities are being offered by your local library, the Career Development Center, the Chamber of Commerce, or a civic organization? Any learning opportunity where your intellectual cup can pour into your professional skills and professional identity would both remind yourself of your value and help you communicate said value in interviews, professional documents like your resume and your curriculum vitae, and your professional portfolio. This pouring into concept can be applied across any cups at any time, as long as we are intentional to do so. We must be intentional to do so. Properly managing the six cups is critical to pouring within and replenishing ourselves, so we are protected against stress, anxiety, emptiness, and burnout. However, to employ these strategies as such, we must first slow down enough to be poured into. God offers to pour into us every single day. He does this by daily loading us with benefits, Psalm 68 and 19. He gives us joy every morning, Psalm 30 and 5. And he gives us new mercies every morning, Lamentations 3, 22 through 23. He changes us and he changes our perspective. But when we whiz past these benefits, we outpace our peace, which brings us to this critical truth. You have everything you need to do everything God wants. I'll say that again. You have everything you need to do everything God wants. We just have to be willing to accept it. One of my favorite reminders of this is Philippians 2 and 13, the Message version. It says, be energetic in your life of salvation. That energy is God's energy, an energy deep within you. God himself willing and working at what will give him the most pleasure. When the well woman encountered her well place, a spring of water welled up in her, and she took off with purpose and vigor. John chapter 4. When we encounter our well place, we learn how to convert unhealthy stress to healthy stress. We receive the energy to carry out our life assignment, and we go from overwhelm to overflow. We will dive into the meaning, purpose, and value of each cup as we continue this overflow series. 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I hope today's episode has encouraged you to live a life of health by the Bible. Now that you know, share with someone you love. This has been Temple Fit with Dr. Asha.
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0: Hallelujah, 95.3. Tonay, I think that's his name. But is it B Slade? You know, he changed his name. God Is Not Forgot. That Out the Box album, still one of my favorite gospel CDs. Say what you want. On the phone lines, y'all know what time it is. Haven't had a live on the line in a minute, but we have her today. Auntie Mama, what's going on?
1: Hey, Doc, how you doing? How you doing?
0: Hey, I hear you been a-cruising.
1: I've been a-cruising on the beautiful season. The weather was amazing.
0: Really, really? I've been hearing about flight cancellations and all that, so you must have beat all that. Tell me, where did you go?
1: We just went to Celebration Key. We did a family reunion. We had a lot of first-time cruisers. So, you do a short one when you got first-timers because if they don't like it or they get sick, you don't want them to be out there too long. But everybody enjoyed it. We had about 22 people. It was the Clem family reunion. We had an amazing time. We prayed for no storms, and Doc, he answered, no storms. We had a little rain, but no storms.
0: I love it. I love it. I love it. Well, Auntie Mama, you get letters from all over the world. Folks want to know your thoughts and, how you feel about certain situations. How can folks get in contact with you?
1: Yes, Doc. They can send me an email to askauntiemama@gmail.com.
0: All right. Auntie Mama, what do we have today?
1: All right, dear Auntie Mama, we're coming into the holiday season, and I've been watching all these Christmas movies, and they've been just filling me with emotion. I haven't spoken to many of my family members in quite a lot of years because I just think they're crazy. I really want to forgive them and get back to family life, of being around my sisters, my mom, my aunts, uncles, and cousins. But I am not sure because they have hurt me before. I just don't know how to take the first step because I don't trust them. How do I open the door to reconciliation? I want to get it right. Please help. Girl.
0: Uh-oh.
1: Well, all Auntie can say on this one, Doc, is, you put in there that you think they're crazy, but, we all got some crazy family members and we still love them. We still hang around them. So if you're trying to get things back right, the first step is just to do it. Just reach out, call somebody, call the first one that you think is going to be the most difficult. Because if you can get through to that one, then the rest of them will be easy. So if it's in your heart to reconcile, if it's in your heart to reach out and get back on track with your family, then the time is to do it because I'm pretty sure you would hate for something bad to happen to someone and you have to think about, hey, I was going to reconcile and then you didn't and they died before you got a chance or something else happened. So if it's in your heart, do it. Just do it. You're saying, what do you need to do? Just do it. What you say about it, Doc?
0: You don't like what I got to say, Auntie Mama. I need a pastor, evangelist, a minister, overseer, apostle, somebody to call in on this one. At what point do you just kind of, for lack of a better word, just cut folks off? I can't find another word. But I'm just saying, after so many times and these people it's just drama all the time. You didn't gave them this chance and did this. They talked about you. They did this. They did that. At what point, not saying you hate them, not saying you this, they still, you still got Christian love for them, if you want to use that term. But at what point do you just kind of just cut folks off? I need somebody to help me on this one.
1: Well, that sounds like she had cut them off because she said that she hasn't talked to them for years. But for some reason, it's in her heart to reconnect. So maybe, you know, that's just the spirit telling her, hey, maybe you just need to forgive, because the Bible does say forgive. Now, the Bible does say that.
0: Yeah, so, I know. Yeah.
1: You know, maybe she's
0: getting something
1: by the spirit to forgive. To maybe just say, hey, I forgive y'all. She may not have to invite them to her house. Yeah. She could just say, hey, I forgive y'all. You know, what we got going on all these years, I'm just going to let it go.
0: Well, I mean, it seems like when you put it like that, it may be something that happened or something like that, which, yeah, you can, agree to disagree or get past, something that happened. But it, some folks, though, and it could be family, it could be non-family, it could be, God got the unchanging hand. Some folks, they just so wishy-washy.
1: And everybody don't, even though the Bible says it, everybody don't deserve forgiveness. Some people you just gotta, like you said, leave them alone.
0: Listen, but then they say, you wrong if you do that. You're wrong. No, you're supposed to, come on now. Such and such, ain't changed. He or she still scheming. He or she still, borrow money from folks and they ain't paying it back. And doing this, doing that, and not just borrowing money. Everybody fall on hard times sometimes, but borrowing money. But then you see them eating at Connors the next day. They see them eating out, just scheming. Some folks just I don't want to sound negative today, but I just don't care. I'm just going to say it like it is and let the folks call in. Some folks, it's just in them. It's just in them. It's just always something. So why? Not to say you don't like them and you won't hug and say, hey, how you doing? This and that.
1: Right.
0: Why put yourself in a position to get close to someone who has the track record and hasn't, and it clearly hasn't changed? Not to say that they can't change, but if they just did this 2 days ago or last week, they just didn't, schemed on somebody, that they ain't changed. They just did last week. So what I'm saying is, when is it okay, or when do you protecting your peace? When do you cut folks, or just like, okay, I just ain't gonna let them beat that in my space that far,
1: right.
0: And that ain't, I don't think that's being arrogant or putting yourself over somebody or putting, but come on now.
1: I agree with you. Hey, we agree today. There are some people that you need to just leave alone.
0: Or just be cautious, come on now. You already know, Susan May gonna ask you for some money if you talk to her long enough.
1: If you talk to her, you might as well just tell her, go on.
0: You already know Josephine finna tell you everybody business except hers if you talk to her long enough. You already know if you tell whoever, they gonna tell everybody by the next couple of hours. Some it's just in some folks to be certain ways.
1: It is.
0: It ain't just with you.
1: And those are the ones you leave alone.
0: That's
1: you
0: what I'm saying.
1: Say, hey, I'm done.
0: But then you leave alone, they say you act in a certain way. You think you all that. Mm-hmm. Or you don't come around. No, don't come around. I don't do the things you do. I ain't trying to say I'm this and that. But come on now. Right. I know you. Some folks you let borrow money too, just so they won't ask you no more.
1: That's right. Mm-hmm. You're right.
0: Just go ahead, go ahead, give them $20. They ain't gonna pay it back, but then some folks will forget that they owe you, and then they'll come back and ask you for some more money.
1: They will.
0: You ain't paid me the $50 you owe me. Oh, I owe you that.
1: No, doc, they'll say, I don't owe you no money, do I?
0: Man, listen. But the sad thing about it is it becomes a habit, because with some folks, everybody falls on hard times every now and then. I've fallen on hard times. I've had unexpected expenses and huge things. All that's life. But when it becomes a habit, it's just in certain folks. Okay, if I pay your light bill this time, what's going to happen for next time? What's preventing your lights from being cut off next? I'm just throwing my money away if I'm finna give you the past due just to keep you to hanging on. But you still ain't applied for no job. Uh-oh. You still spending up all of the, you know, all of your money and you know, all this stuff. You still, you know, you still ain't managing your stuff properly. Huh? Boy. Hey, I let me get off that soapbox. How can folks get in contact with your auntie mom? I ain't mean to, you know, I guess I'm the meaning man.
1: You had to get that out.
0: It's all right. It's all right. How can folks get in contact with your auntie mama?
1: They can send me an email to ask auntie, AUNTIE, mama, MAMA at gmail.com. So auntie can tell you what ails you, baby.
0: I sure appreciate it. Auntie mama, I can't wait to do it again next week.
1: All right, Doc. Stay safe.
0: Yeah, I'm mean today. I'm sorry.
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5: I need you to get up and

Yes, Georgia Mass Choir, tell it right here on the Doc D Show. 98 degrees, ongoing excessive heat warning, heat advisories, and all that. You already know. You can walk outside and feel it and feel it. The high will reach 100 on this humid day with these scattered light showers being expected. Also, a thunderstorm watch right now, so we may have a brief thunderstorm. You know how it is here in Tallahassee. It'll rain down like cats and dogs for about 5 minutes, and then after that, here comes the heat one more time. For the rest of the week, y'all, tomorrow the high will only be 91, so it'll kind of cool down, and that's going to be due to those showers as expected tomorrow. Friday, high of 92, and as we head into the weekend, a little cooler weather, y'all, with a high of only 86. Sunday, a high of only 83, and that's due to a rainy weekend. 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

Darryl Pettis. Thank you, Jesus, right here on the Doc D Show on a hump day Wednesday. Well, an interesting twist in the Nolan Wells case. I'm going to tell you about it in just a minute right here on 95.3.

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0: Hallelujah. 95.3. Doc D in the building. I'm seeing about two different temperatures. 98, then I'm seeing 103. I don't know if that's what it feels like. I know it's a heat advisory underway. Make sure you're cool, staying hydrated. We want you to be safe in these temperatures. And speaking of the hot weather, a perfect way to cool down is Wild Adventures Splash Island. And they have extended hours. The last Splash Island night is this Friday, July 31st. And I think I want to... No, I don't think. I know I want to give away 4 tickets. You're not only going to Splash Islands, but you can enjoy the park. Go there first thing in the morning, 10 a.m. Get there early, as soon as it opens. Enjoy all of the rides, and then later on that evening, go to Splash Island, and they have extended hours. They have DJs. It's just a great time. If you haven't gone on a summer trip or you want to go on another one with the family, I have 4 tickets for you for this Friday, Wild Adventure Splash Island Nights. I'm going to take the first call at 850-671-1450, and those 4 tickets are yours.
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0: Uh-oh, you calling to win one ticket or two?
1: Two, three, four.
0: Uh-oh, you went up there. I have four tickets for you for Wild Adventures this Friday. How about that?
1: Thank you.
0: You got any shout-outs?
1: Yeah, shout-out to my church, Allen Temple Sammy Church.
0: Okay, where the pastor is?
1: Dr. Reginald Burke.
0: All right. When you see pastor, let him know all of the folks at Hallelujah 95.3 said hello. 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
2: Happy Wednesday, everybody. I'm Abby Walton in the WCTV newsroom. Here's a look at some of the stories we're following right now. A crime trend in Tallahassee this summer, more car burglaries. TPD says there could be a number of contributing factors, but the biggest issue they're seeing is people simply leaving their car doors unlocked. TPD says it only takes a second to lock your car doors and make it part of your nightly routine. They tell us in many of these cases, thieves don't even have to damage the car to break in because the car was already unlocked. Another pattern they're seeing, people have been leaving guns in their unlocked cars, which poses a bigger safety problem for the rest of the community. For the latest news, weather, and sports, make sure you stay with WCTV on air, online, on our WCTV Facebook page, and now through our WCTV News app. From the WCTV Newsroom, I'm Abby Walton.
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0: Tamla Man right here inside the Ride Out Mix. Big shouts out to everybody. Got us tuned in at hallelujah953.com. Big shouts out to you. Also, those that downloaded the app. Hey, I got some information concerning this Mega Millions jackpot winner. One person. How much? Roughly $800 million. Oh, we got to talk about it.
1: Let's have some fun.
0: Is that a victory? I think it is. Kenny Lewis, victory featuring Kim Burrell. We'll talk about it in a minute, y'all. It's the Doc D Show. Oh.

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Midnight Mass Choir inside of the Ride Out Mix. Buckle that seatbelt. Keep both hands on the wheel. We want you safe. 98 degrees. It's still hot, y'all. Sun don't feel like it's going down, even though we are in the evening and headed to nightfall. Tomorrow will be no different, with highs in the 90s and scattered showers. It'll cool down as we head into the weekend. But for right now, y'all, it's hot. I know something else that's hot, too. This Mega Millions, everybody's talking about it. Announced today, Mega Millions had one winner. Not two, not three, not 50, not 100 that's got a split. No, one winner. And we're talking about the winning ticket roughly worth $800 million. It was sold in Florida, announced today. And I ain't gonna even tell you the winning numbers, because I ain't win it. You didn't either. $800 million. What would you do? And you get that question all the time, with $800 million. Just like that. Now, it actually ain't that much. It's actually worth, for the cash, you know, lump sum payment, taxes, all that kind of stuff, it'll be $344.2 million. That still ain't bad. $1 million ain't bad. $100,000, $5,000 ain't bad right now. It actually represents the 10th largest jackpot in Mega Millions history. Ah, man. $800 million. Got to be more careful. I hope he does some, whoever won, you know, does something good with it, gives back. I read where a jackpot winner of, you know, a whole lot of money got arrested three or four times recently. They say sometimes the money, it just heightens your habits. You know, if you were, you know, doing something you weren't supposed to do, it just heightens that, you know. But I'm hoping that the right people win and give back in the proper ways, you know, to our community, to shelters, for clothing, food, because that's a lot of money. Whew. $344 million, just like that. You're in the Ride Out Mix. It's the Doc D Show.

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1: 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I am Pastor Judy Mandrell. I support my friend, Diane Williams Cox, for City Commission Seat 5.
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95.3 closing out another wonderful Wednesday. Big shouts out to everybody who constantly has us tuned in. Congratulations to the winner of the tickets for Wild Adventures this Friday. 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But once again, congratulations. We've been giving away those tickets for the past 4 weeks in Splash Island Nights. 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I'm Doc D. Until tomorrow, it'll be a Triple T Thursday. We'll get back on the saddle, play the best in gospel music. Also got that toe-tapping Thursday mix and a whole lot more. It all starts early in the morning with the Hallelujah Morning Show, Mike Corkin, friends, from 7 to 10. Some of the best midday programming around, and Doc D to bring you home from 3 to 6. Until then, remember, God is the only power. With Him, we can do all things. So don't you worry about anything, because everything is going to be all right.

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0: Dr. Anika Fields. Welcome to Mental Health Matters. My discussion on depression and suicide generated a couple of questions. Previously, we discussed the first question, which had to do with the grieving process and how one copes. This time, I will be discussing the second question. What should I say and do when someone I know loses a friend or family member? First, let me say, knowing what to say and do when someone loses a friend or family member can be very challenging, to say the least. Many of us feel uncomfortable when we know someone is hurting, especially when they are crying. Many times we feel helpless as we don't know what to say to comfort them and to make them smile. While we want to say something or do something that will help them, many times we are afraid we may say or do the wrong thing. When someone experiences the loss of a friend or loved one, they can experience a myriad of emotions. They may need help in getting through one of the most difficult times of their lives. They will need someone who can offer support, but who knows when to back off. I'm going to give you some do's and don'ts to help you support your friend. The first thing you can do is to offer condolences. You can say something like, "I'm so sorry to hear that your grandmother passed away. I'm praying that God will comfort you and your family and give you peace." This can be done in written form, or you can call the person, or you can speak with them in person. If you knew the deceased and you felt they were a great person or influenced you or helped you or someone else in a meaningful way, then mention that also. People automatically ask the person who is grieving if they need anything. Well, that's nice. The response is probably going to be, "No, I don't need anything." They say this either because they don't know what they need, they don't want to bother anyone, they don't think they're sincere, or they don't want you to think they can't handle things on their own. What I do a lot myself is to think about what I might need. Think about what I don't have at home. Because I know there's going to be a lot of people coming and going, a lot of family coming and going. So I think, what do I need? What would I need? For me, I would need some snacks. Some snacks for myself and some snacks for the people that are coming over. A lot of paper towels, a lot of toilet tissue, paper plates and cups, beverages of all kind. I remember once when my Bible study group had a member whose parent died. What I did was to call up the members of the group on the phone and ask one by one, "Can you be responsible to bring the person a meal on a certain day?" So we organized a team to prepare meals each day until after the funeral. And it was a big help. The people didn't say that they needed this. It's just that I knew that they probably needed that. If they are children, someone can offer to babysit for a few hours. Take them to the park or a fun place. If you knew the deceased, share your memories of the person with your friend. I know that when I've had special people or family members to die, when someone would tell me that they remember something that they did that really touched them a lot, it would make me smile. Sometimes it would even make me cry. But these were happy tears. And these were things that I really, really cherished about what they experienced with my loved one. At some point, your friend may just start talking about anything or about the loved one. If so, listen. If you have something you'd like to interject, do so. However, you don't have to. You can just be there and listen. You could do something as simple as ask if you can give them a hug or if you can pray for them. I've given several of my friends a book of religious poetry. One I've given a novel. It all depends on what they like to read. You could also check to see if your friend wants to get away for a few hours. Maybe you can meet them at the park. You could go for a walk. Or maybe you can just share a lunch together. Send a nice sympathy card. That always is something that you can do. You can just look up something online if you don't know what to say. And you can put that in the sympathy card. And you can make it personal. You could also offer to tidy up their home. A lot of times when you have people going in and out of your home, you worry about how it may appear to them. So just offer to tidy it up. You could also text or call to check up on them frequently. This one would take no more than 2 to 5 minutes. Hey, I'm just checking on you to see how you're doing. Just want you to know I'm here for you. Okay, I'll see you later. At times, a friend may benefit from seeking counseling. It's okay to suggest this to them. These are just a few of the things you could say and do. Get creative and think of some more. This might be a project for you because you're going to need them at some point in time. Now for some don'ts. Please do not leave God out of the equation. Ask Him to help you say what needs to be said. Ask Him to speak for you when you open your mouth. He, better than anyone, knows what your friend needs to hear right then and now. Don't abandon your friend after the funeral. Remember to check on them the days, weeks, and possibly months after the funeral. These can be some of the toughest times because the activity has stopped. People have left. People have gone back to their busy lives. And the person is there, sometimes alone, thinking about their person, their friend, their family member who died. However, this is when times get really tough, when they get really hard. I know this from experience by having family members who've passed away. When no one is around, this is when you feel it the most. Many times, they will go through a long period of sadness or other emotion because they truly miss their friend or loved one. Many times, habits will continue without thinking. For instance, for years, a person may have called their mom every single day as soon as they got home from work. For the next month or so, they will find themselves on many occasions punching in the numbers and waiting for her to answer until the recording comes on that the number has been disconnected and they snap back into reality. This can be really painful. Reach out often and just ask, "How are you? How are you holding up?" Don't say, "I know how you feel," because you don't. And this happens many times. Remember, we all grieve differently. Just because you both had grandmothers that passed away does not mean he feels the same way inside as you did. Instead, you could say, "You may not know this. However, My grandmother passed away a few years ago. I can't say I know how you feel. However, I know how I felt. I'd be willing to share my feelings with you and what I did to cope if you're interested. Now, don't get put off if they say they don't want to talk right now. Just say, that's okay. Just know I'm here for you. You can call or text me anytime. Don't say your grandfather is in a better place now. Whether or not this is true really doesn't matter. Your friend wants her grandfather in the place where she is right now, not in the better place. According to BetterHelp.com, this statement only reinforces the idea that grandfather is gone and is never coming back. Another don't statement that is used a lot is, it was just their time to go. How does this make a grieving person feel better? Again, whether or not this is true doesn't matter. Another don't is to tell your friend it's time to snap out of it and get back to living. There is no set time for a person to, quote, snap out of it. Some people never fully recover. However, they do get better and the intensity of the loss decreases. Lastly, they don't need to be strong for anyone. If they need to cry, then let them cry. Crying is not a sign of weakness. They shouldn't feel as though they have to bottle up their feelings inside to appear strong for someone else. Okay, to summarize, dealing with grief is difficult. Trying to be there for your friend, a loved one who's grieving, is also difficult. Know that they will need support even if they say they don't. However, they will also need time alone, and that's okay. Think about what you can do to help without being intrusive. Don't forget to keep God in the mix. He knows what your friend is grieving over. He knows how your friend feels. He knows what your friend needs to hear and do. Sometimes your friend may need to see a mental health professional to talk about how they're feeling. To find a mental health professional in your area, go to psychologytoday.com. 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You can also dial 211 Big Ben. Just dial the numbers 211. Well, this concludes Mental Health Matters for this week. 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I am Dr. Anika Fields. I hope I have given you some food for thought. Until next time, be well, stay safe, and remember, mental health matters.
1: Yeah, there's help and there's hope, and there's a way to see life clearer, no scope, and there are three things that you really

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2: Let's say I work for you, and you told me exactly what you wanted me to do. If I disobey you, what would you do? Oh, you would fire me? Okay. What if you were a nice and forgiving boss and gave me another chance? How important would it be for me to obey you the next time? Hello, I'm Pastor Donald Shepherd, and I believe that it is important to obey God. How many times do we press our luck and take for granted that God will give us mercy when we disobey him? Do you remember Saul in the Bible? He lost his job because of disobedience. God gave him an assignment to wipe out the Amalekites. He was to destroy them all, but he saved the king and some of the fattest and perfect animals. But this was directly disobeying the orders of the Lord. God had given him the assignment to finish a job that initiated before he was hired. He was to destroy the Amalekites because of their merciless and indiscriminate crimes on Israel. So God had ordered, before Saul got the job, that they would be eliminated. But Saul did it his way and disobeyed God. What makes it possible for us to obey or disobey God? There are inside influences and outside influences. Inner influences of obedience happens when we are resolved in our hearts and minds that we will do the right thing. This inner influence is strengthened in our prayer lives and devotion. Paul speaks of this inner influence when he writes to the church at Ephesus in Ephesians 3 and 16, when he says, "I desire that you are strengthened with might by God's Spirit in the inner man." And just as there are good inner influences, there are bad inner influences as well. These bad inner influences, like greed and pride and selfishness, may push us toward not doing the will of God, and therefore disobeying his commandments. And what about outside influences? Those influences that contribute to our tendency to obey or disobey. We must watch the company that we keep. You know, praying people can push you to follow through with your godly assignment. On the other hand, when our environment is filled with disobedient people, we tend to find ourselves numbered among the disobedient. If we are serious about obeying God, we should evaluate and reassess our inner and outer influences, spending time with him and finding godly and encouraging counsel valuable for the purpose of obedience. God said to his people in Isaiah 1 and 19, "If ye be willing and obedient, ye shall eat the good of the land." In order to get to the good of the land that God has given us, I want to add a few more tips in godly obedience that I think we should note. The first one is the fact that knowing all the answers is not always a requirement for obedience. The second is that sacrifices are not substitutes for hard-headedness. And the last one is avoidance to the assignment does not make it go away. Remember when we used to know more than our parents, and then we got to be 25 or 30 and we realized they knew more than we did? As kids, we were asked sometimes, why? Why can't we eat more candy? Why? Why can't we stay out after dark? Why? Why can't we stay over at our friends? And sometimes after trying to explain to us over and over and over again, our parents would just eventually just say, you know what? Because I said so. You know, we thought we were all knowing, but we didn't have all the answers. However, obeying our parents was really and literally saving our lives. Likewise, we don't know as much as God, but we don't have to know everything in order to obey Him. We may want to give up sometime and just act wild, but we should stay faithful and true to godly principles. Down the road and by, we'll understand more of what God was doing. There is no substitute for disobedience. Mom used to call disobedience hard-headedness. I often wonder what Mom was talking about when she quoted the scripture in 1 Samuel 15 and 22, which says, to obey is better than sacrifice. This sacrifice she was referring to is Saul's excuse that he gave to Samuel about his disobedience. Saul pretended to save some of the animals that he should have killed so that he could sacrifice them as offerings unto the Lord. However, the Lord was not interested in his offerings while he continued to disobey instructions. This phenomenon is true in our modern day. Sometimes people who've done you wrong, they'll bake you a cake before they apologize. However, if they were to do it the way the scriptures declare, they would come to the offended and settle the conflict instead of making sacrifices and giving gifts. There is no substitute for obedience. And do yourself a favor, stop running. It didn't work for Jonah. Do you remember in scripture how Jonah ran and jumped on a cruise boat in order to get away from the force of the Lord? But God was out on the sea and sent winds and waves so that he could not get away from his assignment. Jonah then asked to be thrown in the waters in order to get away from God. But God was in the waters in the form of a big fish. The fish swallowed Jonah and preserved him to do what he was called to do. There is no getting around doing what we are supposed to do. If we refuse to obey, that's bad news. But if we move forward and ask God for strength to do what's assigned to us, we will be better off. I remember one professor I had who was adamant about us doing the assignment the way he instructed. Many people in the class kept getting B's and C's on their papers. Some of them I thought were much smarter than me, but I was getting A's. Sometimes they did far beyond what was asked of them to do and went way out of their way in order to impress the professor. But I just followed his format. The format that he gave, I followed it to the T, and I'd get a good grade. Finally, one day, the professor just flat out said, some of you need to ask Don for help with your papers. And everybody just looked at me. And when we went to break, I just told them, I just followed the format that he gave us. Sometimes it seems too simple, but that is our entire responsibility. Obey. We are in his big plan, and this plan extends beyond us. Jesus was our greatest example. I'm so glad that he became obedient, as Philippians 2 and 8 says. He humbled himself and became obedient unto death, even the death of the cross. The next verse says, wherefore God has highly exalted him and given him a name which is above every name. There is something about obedience to God. Though sometimes it is an inconvenience, it will always work for the good. And to conclude, obedience is crucial. I pray that you have the strength to obey God. And would you pray for me too? Let's be sure that our internal and external influences propel us into compliance with his will. If we can follow instructions, his plan will be fulfilled in our lives, and we will be much better off for it. Why don't you pray with me? Father God, in the name of Jesus, Lord, I want to thank you, God, for the opportunity to obey you. And God, I reevaluate and I put in line, Lord, my inner influences and my external influences. God, I align myself with you and devotion and letting your Holy Spirit take over my life so that I will be resolved to do what you ask me to do. And God, I thank you for those who are outside of myself who will, Lord, encourage me and, Lord, reinforce the things that you have planned and ordered me to do. And God, I pray for my brother. I pray for my sister that they will have the courage, they will have the strength to obey your will, because obedience is so much better than sacrifice. And when we can obey, Lord, we can see and we can have the good that you intended for us to have. Lord, as you help us, we're grateful and we give you praise. In Jesus' precious name we pray. Thank God and amen. God bless you. I am Pastor Donald Shepherd, and you know what? Obedience is better than sacrifice. God bless you.
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2: Why are these United States becoming increasingly more divided? Our one nation under God, indivisible, needs some coming together, some mending, and some repairing. If we will be honest, we need some strategies, some approaches and methodologies that would at least get us up to the level of our name. Hi, I'm Pastor Donald Shepherd. And concerning the indisputable reality of division, I want to show you a more excellent way. I borrowed those words directly from the Apostle Paul, who was dealing with division in the church at Corinth. 1 Corinthians 12 and 31 says, but covet earnestly the best gifts. and yet show I unto you a more excellent way. This was Paul's lead-in to the next chapter, where he talked about the importance of love. Did you get that? The more excellent way I want to talk about is love. Boy, this scripture is sacred to me. 1 Corinthians chapter 13 is what I read in 1986. I won't forget it. I was sitting in the parking lot of the Governor Square Mall trying to get up enough nerves to get out of the car and buy an engagement ring at K Jewelers. So I pulled out the Bible and read this chapter. And as I read, when I got to the point where it says, "And love bears all things, love hopes all things, love endures all things, love never fails," I was ready to jump out of the car and run into K Jewelers to do my thing. The power of love yet provides hope today. Hope for a divided community. Hope for harmony, even after an insurrection and violence display of opposing forces. There is a more excellent way, and that way is love. Paul's more excellent way of love is an answer to the problems of schisms. Yeah, if we see what Paul is addressing, we will find in chapter 12, verse 25, that he was trying to rid the church of schisms. Verse 25 says that there should be no schisms in the body, but that the members should have the same care one for another. The word schism comes from the Greek word schisma, which means a split, a gap, a division. We're seeing problems stemming from a split, a falling out, a gap, sometimes between generations, sometimes between political parties, or even family members. We are sometimes in the same room, but in a different conversation, looking at one another, but texting to different cities. In the Corinthian church, there were divisions, one of which had to do with the operation of gifts. Now, if you're a part of church culture, you already know when I say gifts, I'm not talking about something wrapped with a nice looking paper and a bow on top. I'm talking about the gift of prophecy and the gift of speaking in tongues empowered by the Holy Spirit. Even these sacred gifts were exploited and used to belittle people, while making other persons into elitists and people of higher importance. Paul made the point that there were no big eyes and little U's. We all have our places of importance, and we are all a part of one body. Likewise, today we must realize that even though we came over on different ships, we are all in the same boat now. Mindsets of supremacy and violence must be counteracted with a commitment to peace and love. If we're trying to achieve unity, we must go about it in an excellent way. We can't shoot and devour and destroy one another and expect to achieve harmony. Ignoring the problem won't work either. one leaves garbage in a corner and never takes it out, pretty soon it will stink up the whole room. We must confront our challenges with the truth and apply the more excellent way of love to our brokenness. May I suggest a few ways to apply love? Love your enemies, love your God, and love your neighbors. That's right, I said it. Love your enemies. Now, let me be honest. I'm not going to pretend that I don't struggle with this. This is something that we have to have God's help to do. If He has made it a requirement, then He will definitely help us meet the requirement. Oh, you don't believe that we have to deal with our enemies in love? Well, Matthew 5 and 43 and 44 says, "You've heard it that it's been said, thou shalt love thy neighbor and hate thine enemies. But I say unto you, love your enemies, bless them that curse you, do good to them that hate you, and pray for them that despitefully use you and persecute you." Boy, that's a challenge. But you know what? When you can pray for your enemies, then you know you're doing some growing in love. Mom used to say, two wrongs don't make a right. The Bible says that a soft answer will turn away wrath, and to be not overcome with evil, but to overcome evil with good. It's all in there. We just need the Lord to help us in doing so. I'll be the first to say it. Lord, I need help. I want to do things in the more excellent way. So, as we love God, He will help us. You see, God is love. Now, let me qualify that by saying God gives us agape love. That is an unconditional and most noble kind of love. It's the St. John 3 and 16 kind of love, where He so loved us that He gave His only begotten Son, that whosoever believeth in Him will not perish but have everlasting life. You see, the Bible identifies four types of love, and we must not get them confused. In addition to agape love, is storge love, which is a family love, like the love a parent has for a child. Then there is philia love, which is love between friends. Lastly, it's eros love. That is the love of attraction and gratification. You know, if we know our God, we can experience agape love and know how to share it with others. This is the final suggestion for going with the more excellent way. Share love with others. Love your neighbors. Now, I'm not just talking about someone that lives next door to you. I'm talking about people you pass by in life. When a brilliant lawyer asked Jesus who he was to consider his neighbor, Jesus told him the story of the Good Samaritan. The point that the guy was a Samaritan was significant because he was different in nationality and was the least likely to help someone who was outside of his race. The person had been robbed and left for dead, but while others of his own race passed by, the Samaritan stopped, took care of the hurt man, took him to the hospital, and paid the bill. When we love our neighbors, we will begin to be the vessels of love that God intends us to be. Jesus said that others will know that we are his disciples by our love. It is the best way. So keep loving. If we are to achieve harmony and unity, we must put down our weapons and apply the healing power of love. We can't ignore the problems of division. We will only make it worse. We must challenge ourselves to love even our enemies and realize it's the better way. We must get to know our God so that we can experience his agape love. Only then can we efficiently give it to others. There's a group called Commissioned, and they sing a song that says, "Love isn't love until you've given it away." So let's love our neighbors. Let's not just pass by, but let's show some love. How about it? Let's show some love. God bless you, and I want to pray with you. Father God, in the name of Jesus, Lord, I thank you for your love that comes from up above. I want to thank you, God, Lord, that you allow us to share this love with others. God, help us, oh God, even when it gets tough and rough, give us the strength that we need. And Lord, if we can share the type of love that you give us, this world will be a better place. God, help me, Lord, to do my part. And God, I thank you again for a more excellent way. As you help, we give your name the glory. We give you the praise. In Jesus' precious name we pray. Thank God and amen. God bless you. I'm Pastor Donald Shepherd, and let's show some love.
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3: 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Happy Wednesday, everybody. I'm Abby Walton in the WCTV newsroom. Here's a look at some of the stories we're following right now. A crime trend in Tallahassee this summer, more car burglaries. TPD says there could be a number of contributing factors, but the biggest issue they're seeing is people simply leaving their car doors unlocked. TPD says it only takes a second to lock your car doors and make it part of your nightly routine. They tell us in many of these cases, thieves don't even have to damage the car to break in because the car was already unlocked. Another pattern they're seeing, people have been leaving guns in their unlocked cars, which poses a bigger safety problem for the rest of the community. For the latest news, weather, and sports, make sure you stay with WCTV on air, online, on our WCTV Facebook page, and now through our WCTV News app. From the WCTV Newsroom, I'm Abby Walton.

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Thank you, Jesus. Thank you, Jesus. Praise you, Lord God. We magnify you in this place. Great King and great King above all gods.

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0: What's up? What's up? Hallelujah, fam. It's your girl, DJ KP, and I am back for another Soulful Worship Wednesday. You know your girl has some fantastic new music to share with y'all tonight. Of course, I got a way back Wednesday moment or two to share, and just good music all night long, y'all. Oh my goodness, I have found some really, really good new music, and I'm excited about sharing it with you tonight. Just can't wait, y'all. Like I said earlier, your way back Wednesday moments are coming up. We have, of course, our Songs of Solomon set a little bit later on. It's just going to be a good time, good vibes all night long. And all you have to do is stick around. Don't change that station. Keep hanging out with your girl, DJ KP. Let's go ahead and get things started tonight with new music from Dietrich Haddon. This is actually a remake of one of his classic songs. This is Anybody Here, the Southern Six. I think you're gonna like it. Y'all get into it. You're listening to DJ KP, only on the greatest gospel station in the nation.
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